0: Treasure Island Baseball Network on the call right there. A blowout. Twins beat the Tigers 15-2.
1: Every time I hear Treasure Island Baseball Network, I think about the casino that we have here in town.
0: Me too.
1: The TI.
0: Me too, bro. Me too. I'm glad I ain't the only one. It throws me off every night.
1: Every time. I'm like, you know what? I'm going to do a show down there on Friday.
0: Yeah, I'm sitting there like, so the casino got a network and it's the Twins? That don't
1: every
0: make sense to me.
1: Yeah. Single time we have a highlight from the Treasure Island Baseball Network. That is all I could think of. But for the Twins, second game this season with 15-plus runs. First home game with 15-plus runs since 2024 when they did it against the Rockies and 10 runs in the sixth inning. All these runs being scored. What's going on? I mean, is this Oprah? Oprah handing out runs?
0: You get a run. You get a run. You get a run.
1: Everyone's getting a run on tonight. That is for sure. He's Emmett Golden. I'm Q Myers. SportsCenter All Night's coming up next on ESPN Radio and the all-new ESPN app.
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24: 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It is back. Way

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1: We'll see how things shape up this year. Guardians, Rangers, Orioles all separated by a game and a half for that third playoff spot. Epic night in New York. You'll hear it next. SportsCenter All Night continues. 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
21: Pitch to Yelich. 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It is back. Way back. Gone for Yelich.
12: Stan Kroenke acquires another major sports franchise.
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16: Pitch to Yelich. Drive into right. It is back. Way back. Gone for Yelich.
15: Stan Kroenke acquires another major sports franchise.
17: What a track record in wherever he buys. 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
19: Commencing. High level. 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
20: 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Heading into the U.S. Open, there have been five instances where the men's top seed had been bounced from a major tournament in round number one. The first instance happened to John Newcomb, and it was at the U.S. Open in 1971. It happened twice to Stefan Edberg, and it also happened twice to Leighton Hewitt. Two of the instances, Newcomb in 71 and Edberg in 1990 at the U.S. Open. Two of the five at the U.S. Open on Arthur Ashe on Tuesday. Men's top seed Alexander Zverev facing one serious

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19: 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Coming up on SportsCenter All Night. 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
20: Pitch to Yelich. Driving to right. It is back. Way back. Gone for Yelich.
19: Stan Kroenke acquires another major sports franchise.
21: What a track record, and wherever he buys, it is, so it's a good sign.
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23: Commencing high level. 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
24: They were staying up late in New York, SportsCenter All Night, ESPN Radio, the ESPN app, Sirius XM, Channel 80. Heading into the U.S. Open, there have been five instances where the men's top seed had been bounced from a major tournament in round number one. The first instance happened to John Newcomb, and it was at the U.S. Open in 1971. It happened twice to Stefan Edberg, and it also happened twice to Leighton Hewitt. Two of the instances, Newcomb in 71 and Edberg in 1990 at the U.S. Open. Two of the five at the U.S. Open on Arthur Ashe on Tuesday. Men's top seed Alexander Zverev facing one serious test against Lorenzo Sonego of Italy. Zverev took the opening set, but Sonego came back and won the next two. Zverev able to survive the fourth set, winning that one 7-5, which forced a fifth and deciding set.
25: And Alexander Zverev comes back. From 2 points away from being out as the top seed.
26: 7-5.
25: And he's through in a marathon opening round encounter.
24: The match ending just before 2 a.m. in New York City. Alexander Zverev winning 6-4 in the fifth and deciding set.
27: An amazing battle between you and Lorenzo. As first round matches go, that is about as tough as it gets. He was throwing everything at you tonight. Just give us your initial reaction to the match.
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0: 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How did they go from top of the rock to rock bottom?
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6: 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Coming up on SportsCenter All Night. 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
7: Pitch to Yelich. Drive into right. It is back. Way back. Gone for Yelich.
6: Stan Kroenke acquires another major sports franchise.
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11: They were staying up late in New York. 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Heading into the U.S. Open, there had been five instances where the men's top seed had been bounced from a major tournament in round number one. The first instance happened to John Newcomb, and it was at the U.S. Open in 1971. It happened twice to Stefan Edberg, and it also happened twice to Leighton Hewitt. Two of the instances, Newcomb in 71 and Edberg in 1990 at the U.S. Open. Two of the five at the U.S. Open on Arthur Ashe on Tuesday. Men's top seed Alexander Zverev facing one serious test against Lorenzo Sonego of Italy. Zverev took the opening set, but Sonego came back and won the next two. Zverev able to survive the fourth set, winning that one 7-5, which forced a fifth and deciding set.
12: And Alexander Zverev comes back from 2 points away from being out as the top seed.
13: 7-5.
12: And he's through in a marathon opening round encounter.
11: The match ending just before 2 a.m. in New York City. Alexander Zverev winning 6-4 in the fifth and deciding set.
14: An amazing battle between you and Lorenzo. As first round matches go, that is about as tough as it gets. He was throwing everything at you tonight. Just give us your initial reaction to the match.
15: Well, I'm just happy I won. That's it. Incredible battle. A lot of up and downs. I mean, nearly 5 hours for a first round. I think this is the longest first round match I've ever played in my life. So credit to him. He played amazing tennis today. Would have beaten a lot of players for sure. But I'm happy to be through.
14: As you say, nearly 5 hours, you know, best of five set, Grand Slam tennis, it's the ultimate test in our sport. I'm sure you would have loved to have won more comfortably today, but how satisfying is it to win a match like this, and how much does it speak to the work that you do with your team?
15: No, actually, I'm happy that I won this kind of battle, because this is exactly the match that I needed. I struggled the last two tournaments, I didn't play well.

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0: Happy Wednesday morning, everybody. Welcome into Morning Jocks. Conrad Van Order and Damian Mitchell with you here as we are now one day away from SEC football as the Missouri Tigers, they will have the honor of being the first school from the Southeastern Conference to hit the gridiron this year. So that's just a good reminder for you that we will have a few games tomorrow in college football. Then we'll have a few more on Friday and then the full gauntlet of it on Saturday. And then, of course, you've got like Ole Miss and Louisville on Sunday. You got a big one there and you got a game on Monday as well. So we are about to be in the thick of it and five straight days of college football. So absolutely cannot wait to get all of that underway starting tomorrow night at 7 o'clock when Missouri hosts Arkansas Pine Bluff. So with us getting closer to the start of the season, that means that it's a good time and really our last opportunity to go through and just kind of set in stone what our expectations are for the upcoming season. So today, Damian and I, we will share our college football playoff projections for the upcoming season, and we can make a note of it, and then we will come back at the end of the season and talk about how wrong we were, or maybe we were right, but most likely how wrong we were, and how overly confident we were in some teams, and how you know, some team that we never saw coming, you know, made a strong push during the season and surprised everybody and made the college football playoff, all that kind of good stuff. So we will both share our college football playoff brackets for the upcoming season, and we would love for you to chime in because I'm sure some of you will be. Some of you will probably be happy with our choices. A lot of you probably will be very unhappy with our choices. That's just the way that these kinds of things go. But always fun to kind of just say, hey, this is where we think things are going into the season, and then see how right or wrong you were once all of the games have actually been played. So we will get to that here in just a little bit and spend a lot of time today with our playoff projections. But before we do get to that, not a ton going on. I guess on the, just in terms of news that might be going on in the college football world, it was actually kind of quiet where, you know, yesterday you got Dabo talking and, you know, complaining about the state of college football and, you know, making a few comments ahead of their matchup with LSU, because of the whole eligibility conversation that's been going on. But, you know, that will hopefully be cleared up tomorrow when you have the hearing down there in Baton Rouge with the SEC. And we will get some clarification going into the meat of the schedule on Saturday of kind of what direction that whole thing is headed. But, you know, at least for a day, kind of quiet on that front as we all just wait for everyone to be in the courtroom.
1: It's almost like everybody's tomorrow. Focused on the games that are at hand.
0: Well, that's good. I think I think if you're a coach, this would be a good time to start
1: locking in.
0: Start planning for who your opponent is going to be in. You know, 3 days. So I think that's a good strategy for a lot of these people. But, you know, there's been a lot of distractions, a lot of things going on. It feels like now we're finally just about to get to the games and be able to just enjoy that, at least for the weekend. And, you know, what happens afterwards will happen. But we're really, really close to just being able to enjoy the actual games, the things that we love the most about college football. So speaking of the games, you are going to have Alabama and Auburn making their debuts on Saturday. So we've already talked a little bit about those matchups earlier in the week, but Alabama taking on the East Carolina Pirates at 11 a.m., and then you've got Auburn and Baylor facing off for the second year in a row. This time it'll be in Atlanta. Auburn, really impressive victory over Baylor to start last season. But that turned out to be a little bit of false hope for an Auburn team that wasn't really able to carry that momentum over the rest of the season for a number of reasons. But we think a lot of those reasons are now gone. And there's a lot of reason for the optimism

0: this year under Alex Golish in his first year heading into that matchup against Baylor. So I just kind of wanted to start here on Wednesday because we'll make our picks on Friday and you know, we'll get you up to date on anything you need to know for these teams tomorrow, anything that's happened this week. But I feel like now's a good time to just kind of go through and talk about what are we looking to see, what do we need to learn about Auburn and Alabama in week one. And I think for Auburn, right, you're going to probably be able to take away a little bit more because you are, I mean, you're playing a Power Four team. Now, it's not one that we expect to be all that great, honestly, in Baylor. But I think, you know, for example, I think Lagway will be, DJ Lagway, you will see a better version of him than you saw him at Florida last year. And I think for Auburn's secondary, right, which was a position group that maybe all offseason, it's maybe more of a question mark, not that we thought they would be bad or anything, but it's just, you know, you look at what they got up front defensively, you know, at the linebacker spot especially, you don't have any concerns about that. Defensive line, you've got a lot of guys that are coming back, and we saw how good they were last year, but the secondary was a little questionable, and you've got guys returning in that position group. But when you look at, I guess, just the totality of the Auburn football roster, the secondary is still where on the defensive side you would say, oh, well, you know, let's kind of see how that works out. And I think you'll get a good opportunity against Baylor to kind of test that a little bit. I mean, you remember last year we talked about it on Monday. You won that game by 14 points. You gave up 419 yards through the air to Baylor's quarterback. Now, impressive that you still won by double digits doing that, but I don't think that that's what Alex Golish or any Auburn fan wants to see is, oh, yeah, you remember that DJ Lagway guy that struggled big time at Florida last year? Yeah, he just threw for 400 on Auburn in the first week of the season. I don't think you want to see that. So I think that, for example, would be an area that you, you know, you could learn a lot about. I think, you know, for Auburn with Byron Brown, a lot of people just kind of want to see how it looks at the Power Four level, right? And what kind of a, I guess more so, what do they ask him to do, right? Because last year with Jackson Arnold, there's that uncertainty of, well, how good is he really going to be? And he played well in the Baylor game, but it was more of a, okay, well, he was fine throwing the football, but he looks really good with his legs. And we know with Byron Brown, that's his strength. I feel like Auburn fans, you probably want to see a little more in the passing game, right? Because you also want to see the new receivers, but you want that confidence like, hey, we know Byron Brown can run the football. We want to know that he can make quick decisions. He can read the field well. And that step up in competition on a week in and week out basis where you're just going to be facing better athletes most of the time than you were in the American isn't going to impact his ability as a thrower of the football. And I think that going up against a Baylor team that I don't particularly have high defensive expectations for, you would hope that Byron Brown is going to go out there and do things that make you go, oh, yeah, that is a guy that is living up to the hype. Now I see why all the Auburn fans, you know, have been pumping up, you know, what they think Byron Brown's going to be this year. So those will be a couple areas for me, just things that you're looking for, things you're excited to look for, as well as, you know, maybe some question marks that could be answered early in the season for Auburn.
1: Yeah, I think for Auburn, to me, offensively, it's just having some sort of identity, whatever it's going to look like. Because you go back to last year, they beat them a lot with running the football, quarterback run, broken down plays where Jackson Arnold was able to utilize his legs as one of his strengths. Well, now you're going to – I think there'll be some true quarterback design runs for Byron Brown. I'm interested to see what the playmakers look like as far as, you know, of course, we've been hearing a lot of Chaz Nimrod, Singleton. I think that the pieces offensively for Auburn, they can keep them upright. There needs to be – I want to see some sort of cohesion of, okay, this team knows exactly who they are. They're not trying to be cute. They're not trying to, you know, go out here and mess around and find out. Like, it's one of those, all right, this is what we came here to do. This is our script. This is what we're sticking to. If Baylor presents something different, we go to the sideline, adjust, and get back into the swing of things. Mm-hmm. I want to see what the receiver room looks like. I want to see some of the playmakers. And if Auburn's going to take shots down the football field. One thing that we saw last season – with the rotating of chairs and rotating of bodies at the quarterback position, is none of them wanted to take a risk. I think Byron Brown and what Alex Golish offense presents, you're going to be – it's very similar to the first season when Josh Heupel was there at Tennessee. Like, you saw Hendon Hooker at least try to attempt those long foul balls.
0: Yeah.
1: Like, trying to hit Cedric Tillman and those guys down the field. Is Auburn going to open it up? to make Baylor's secondary think, like, oh my gosh, we have to cover every single thing out here. And that's when Jeremiah Cobb busts you for, you know, 12, 13 yard run or whoever the running back is. And then you got to add Byron Brown's legs on top of that. I would just want to see some sort of identity and cohesion offensively. Defensively, how aggressive does DJ Durkin want to be? Because I do think in week one, you're not throwing the complete kitchen sink. But DJ Lagway's played a lot of football, whether good, whether bad, he's played a ton. So experience is going to be key for him. And can you disguise some things because your front seven is handling their business? Very similar to what I think Alabama is going to be able to do because of the experience they have in the secondary. They can kind of toy with you a little bit. How aggressive does DJ Durkin do? What does he play a lot of games with that front seven of making Baylor's offensive line, because this is their first time that they've all really played together as a unit? Can they figure it out? So I think for Auburn, you got a situation where you can kind of put your stamp and let people know that you're not here to play around anymore, and you can do it against a Power Four opponent in Baylor. Whether they're good, they have DJ Lagway as their quarterback, but I do think collectively, both offensively and defensively, you can really set the tone for what the year could potentially be, and it starts game one in Atlanta.
0: Yeah, and like we saw last year, right, it's – Can you start off the season well? Can you get that momentum early and carry that through the season? Because you couldn't do that last year. And this year, you know, when you just look ahead of, yeah, okay, you have the Baylor game, then you have, you know, week two is not going to be as big of a challenge for you, but then you look up at week three and you've got Florida coming in. And at that point, right, what have you been able to take from that, what we assume will be a win over Baylor, that's giving you confidence when John Summerall and his team rolls into Jordan-Hare Stadium that, you know, you're going to be able to pass that first big test of the season? Because that's just never something that we really saw. I mean, in a lot of ways, you know, at times maybe there were, you know, quarters or halves of games last year where you felt, you know, you were impressed by what you saw. But really after the Baylor game, you could probably argue that that was the peak of the season for Auburn in a lot of ways, just in terms of a total performance. And Alex Golish and that staff in year one, if they peak in week one, there's gonna be a lot of disappointed people, and I don't think that that's going to happen. So, but yeah, that's some of the things we're looking for when Auburn, they will host Baylor in Atlanta. Was going to be a game at Jordan-Hare, but then of course they moved it, and all the NIL opportunities and all about that money now. So anything you can do for the kids, that's why they're gonna be playing over in Atlanta. But hey, let's be honest. I know a lot of people probably wanted it to be a home game. Maybe you live in Auburn, it's an easier trip for you, but with how hot it's going to be, like, I mean, making that little trek over to Atlanta is probably not the worst thing in the world. So it'll be all right there. But we'll talk a little bit about Alabama on the other side, what we want to see from the Crimson Tide against East Carolina, Keelan Russell's debut at quarterback, amongst other things there for the Alabama Crimson Tide. Well, football season has finally returned, and we could not be more excited. And right here in Birmingham, you've waited 8 long months, but the wait is finally over. The UAB Blazers are kicking off their 2026 season at Protective Stadium on Saturday, September the 12th against ULM. 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New head coach Alex Mortensen brings the Blazers to Protective Stadium to host ULM on Saturday, September 12th. 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All right, we'll talk Alabama ECU when we get back. 205-834-9450 if you want to weigh in with what you want to see from the Auburn Tigers, Alabama Crimson Tide. That's next on Jocks.
2: Another rainy day, another wild storm rolling through Trustful. The ground is soggy, the winds are howling, the trees are falling everywhere. 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

0: to Three Man Front. Conrad and Damien here with you on this Wednesday.
1: What show?
0: What'd I say?
1: Three Man Front.
0: Oh, man. Morning Jock. Sorry. we both do multiple shows, so it's still early, man.
1: It's still early.
0: I haven't finished my coffee yet, so.
1: It rarely happens. I will say it doesn't happen often.
0: No.
1: I think you may have done it one other time.
0: Yeah, well, you know. I'm sure it'll happen again at some point, but welcome back into Morning Jocks. Conrad and Damien here with you until 7 o'clock. We've been talking a little bit about what we want to see from Auburn in week 1. We'll talk Alabama here for a few minutes. And then Damien and I, we will unveil our college football playoff brackets for the upcoming season. Our final projections before, I guess you could say we cheated because we waited until after week 0, but you know, there are a lot of things going on in the college football world. So we will deliver those to you here in just a little bit. And that will be our final projection ahead of the start of the season. It'll be set in stone. And then we'll come back and laugh at how wrong we were a handful of months from right now. 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All right, the Alabama Crimson Tide, they will be hosting ECU on Saturday. There'll be a scorcher, speaking of Trane, down there in Tuscaloosa. According to James Spann, projected to be one of the hottest home games on record for Alabama football. But a lot of people are going to be very excited. A lot of people are going to want to be down there because, let's make no mistake about it, this is a game that you should dominate. This is a game you should win very, very comfortably. I know ECU, they had a good defense in the American last year. I'm not saying they're a bad program. It's just the talent that you have on your roster, there's no excuse for you not to go out there and win this game by a minimum of 30 points, in my opinion. Now, as far as what you want to see from Alabama in week 1, I think it starts with the quarterback, right? You want to make sure that, look, we know the arm talent's there for Keelan Russell. I want to see how naturally does he play the quarterback position from the standpoint of if he's going up against ECU and he's struggling to read the field or he's having troubles with his decision making, he's holding the ball too long, he's getting a little happy with his feet and you can tell he's maybe panicking a little bit or trying to speed things up too quickly. Those are the kinds of things you don't want to see, because if you're seeing those, and I know it's week 1 and maybe you see that for a drive or two because it's his first start, right? There's going to be a little bit of the jitters that are in there at some point, you would imagine. But, you know, once you kind of get into the rhythm of the game, how smooth of an operator can Keelan Russell be, right? Does he look like somebody that has the full command of the offense? And I have to imagine he will, because that's otherwise Austin Mack would be your starting quarterback on Saturday. So I think that's where it is for Keelan Russell. We know the talent's there. It's just how smooth, how calm does he look? Is he feeling like he's having to use his legs a little bit more than we would like to see, maybe? Is he confident? Because when you go and watch his high school highlights, and the thing that, you know, was so impressive about him is he, you know, you'll hear people talking about with quarterbacks, right, moving up in the pocket. And that's a lot of, like, when his runs, it feels like he's moving up in the pocket, keeping his eyes down the field, and then maybe he'll make the decision to run, as opposed to immediately peeling out he can make the throws on the run, and that's a big part of his game as well. But it's more of a, you are seeing him progress up into the pocket, step up because he wants to make those throws down the field, and then, oh, nothing's there. Now I'm going to take off and run. And I think that's something that makes his skill set really special. So you definitely want to see that. You definitely want to see the running game, because if it's not going to be good against ECU, it's probably not going to be good against Kentucky in week 2. I do think Crowell probably going to be limited a little bit. I don't think you're going to see him. I don't think you're going to get 15 or 20 carries from him on Saturday, but maybe, you know,
1: yeah,
0: 8 to 10, something like that in there.
1: You also got a bevy of backs back there, man.
0: Yeah, you do. You got a lot of guys that you want to give opportunities to, so that'll be good. No drops from Ryan Williams.
1: And you know he's not wearing gloves this year.
0: Well, yep. Well,
1: you want to talk about ultimate trust in the hands.
0: Mm-hmm.
1: That could backfire. And I mean quick. But I respect it.
0: I was about to say,
1: if you can go out there and raw dog,
0: if that's how you've been training all off season, then
1: yeah. I just know when I played the gloves that are designed nowadays, they got some extra little stick on it. So maybe the gloves are the issue, but
0: maybe so. But yeah,
1: I gotta see it.
0: Yeah, gotta see him. No drop passes on Saturday would certainly be nice. And then the last thing for me is, gotta see that defensive line be a wrecking crew, mm-hmm. because that's been, I think, the main takeaway that most people had from fall camp was how dominant that group looked, and that's great in practice. You know, if they're not as dominant in the season, then you're like, oh man, that offensive line really did struggle. in fall camp, if that was the case. But I think that defensive line, you won't see them getting after it against East Carolina, because then that'll give you confidence that they can only get better as the season progresses. So, you know, there's a lot of things that you'll take away from the game. But, again, just go out there, play your game. You should have no problem covering the 28.5.
1: Correct. I think everybody wants to see Keelan Russell. Are they going to give him the full gamut, give him the full playbook? I think offensively, like you said, running the football is going to be imperative. It is, even if you got to kind of appease the fans a little bit, the first play of the game needs to be pretty much an I formation and straight up dive left or dive right, just to show, like, hey, we're making it a point. Like, we're making this a focal point of this offense. I'm interested to see what that running back rotation looks like, how many bodies in the starting group, because I do think that the game is probably going to be out of hand, and then we'll start seeing some of the younger guys go out there and get some reps. But I'm interested to see just how that running back room is going to look offensively too. The receiver room, to me, I want to see Lotzier Brooks take that next step, because again, we saw it last year where he ended up being a bona fide guy. Now it's okay, maybe if Ryan Williams has to, you know, take a breather or play, what does it look like with Sedarius Morgan and Lotzier Brooks being your two guys? Say if they're in 12 personnel, they're the two wideouts that's on the field for you. Just, I want to see the playmakers and where they line up, because I think you go back to last season, well, past 2 years with Jeremy Bernard, you saw that he was able to play multiple positions while being a wideout, where you had him in the slot in certain situations, had him out wide. They were, you know, putting him in the backfield in certain times. I'm interested to see where they put their playmakers out wide to kind of confuse the defense, make the defense think a little bit, and also kind of relieve Keelan Russell of, hey, you know, like, look and see where the weak points are. And I think defensively, I'm with you. I think not necessarily, you know, the Quinnen Williams of the world or, you know, the Tim Williams on third downs, but I want to see what that defensive line is really talking about, because I don't have any question marks in the secondary. I think until proven otherwise, they're going to be fine there. Interested on seeing what the front seven can do and if that defensive line can be disruptive. Can they live in ECU's backfield and make it hard for them where they have to be one-dimensional, kind of like what they used to look like back in the day. But now, hey, this is Kalen DeBoer's team. Like, this is his group. Year three, everybody there pretty much only knows your voice at this point and how you structure this team. Go out there and handle business week one, as you should. I know it's going to be hot, but you got to do it.
0: No, I agree, and I think you made a good point there, right? It's at this point in time, you've had enough influence and you've had enough ability to build a roster of guys that do things the way you want to do them. Where even last year, right, you had a lot of carryover guys that, I mean, we're good football players, right? But, you know, like you know, Ty and Proctor and some of those other guys that, you know, those were kind of transplants from the Saban era still that were talented guys, and so you kept them around. But now this feels like, I mean, these are your guys that you chose, that you recruited, you pulled out of the portal and developed. Like, this is, you know, this should be the time where you really start to see, like, all right, this is what a Kalen DeBoer football program and football team looks like, because it's made in his image at this point. So we will see. 11 a.m. going to be a hot one down there in Tuscaloosa as Alabama takes on ECU. All right, going to run to a quick break here. On the other side, our college football playoff predictions. Me and Damon, we will lay out our 12-team brackets for you, how we see the SEC, how many teams are going to get in, and who we have as our ultimate national champions when the season comes to a close in late January. So stick around. Don't want to miss that. College football playoff picks next here on Jocks.
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0: Welcome back into Morning Jocks. I got it right this time. 6:32 here on your Wednesday. Appreciate you waking up early and joining us. Conrad Van Order, Damian Mitchell with you until 7 when we will hand you off to McElroy and Kublik in the morning. All right, D, let's make some people mad because we are going to unveil our college football playoff projections for the upcoming season. So sorry if we cheated. And I will say this. I didn't put Memphis or North Dakota State or anybody in my group of six team because I felt like that was cheating almost because we've already seen them play. I also don't think that either one of them will be the team that makes it in.
1: Okay.
0: Because I'm sticking with my gut on that one. But I just want to throw that out there because it's like, oh, well, you've already seen some of the people play. Well, I'm sorry. I don't think Virginia's making the playoff. I don't think that Florida State's making the playoff. I don't think that Memphis is making the playoff. Not saying there's anything wrong with those teams, but just wanted to throw that out there. All right, so we'll go through this. I'll just kind of break it down, my first round matchups, and then my quarterfinal matchups, semifinals, and then my national champion, and then Damon will share his for you. So in the first round of my college football playoff bracket, I have at the 12 seed, which would be my group of six team, I have Boise State. I still think that Boise State is going to be the team to beat. They will lose their first game of the season because they are playing Oregon. But I think even if you just put up somewhat of a fight in that one, you get Memphis early in the season as well. So maybe whoever wins that game, you know, I would say definitely if Memphis wins that game, they're going to be the clear favorite to be the group six representative with wins over UNLV and Boise that early on. But I think Boise will get that done. And then you look at the rest of their schedule and it's very manageable. And if you're 11-1 or maybe even 10-2 and you have a loss to Oregon in there, I don't think the committee is going to ding you for that at all. And so I think Boise State has a really good opportunity to make it back. So that was my default kind of pick. So Boise State, I have them as the 12 seed, and I have them in a rematch with Oregon, the 5 seed, in the first round of the playoff. We've seen that with rematches of, you know, group of six teams, and we saw it with Ole Miss and Tulane last year. And, it's not going to go very well for Boise, but they'll, you know, they'll just be happy to be there. So I have 12 seed Boise State versus 5 seed Oregon. Then moving down the bracket, I have the 9 seed. I have the Ole Miss Rebels as the 9 seed in this year's bracket. So that would be they were my third highest rated SEC team. So I have Ole Miss as the 9 seed taking on the 8 seed Texas Tech Red Raiders. I think they will be the victors from the Big 12, and I think that ultimately they will find themselves there in the 8 seed. All right, the 11 seed. I actually have BYU. I have two Big 12 teams making it in. And the reason for that is, so BYU, if you look at their schedule, so they play Notre Dame. I think they'll lose that one. They don't play Texas Tech in the regular season. And we saw it last year. But I think the precedent that was set with what happened with Alabama is if you make it to your conference championship game and you are already in that group, right, you're already in that top 12 teams, that they can't ding you for your performance in that conference championship game. And I think because of BYU's schedule, they have a very good chance to be 11-1 with a loss to only Notre Dame, who I will get to in a moment. And even if they lose to, let's say, Texas Tech, which I in this scenario I have, they'll still be fine. I still think they'll sneak in and find a way to get in. So okay. It was tough for me. I was choosing between them and a couple other SEC teams that will be clear when I don't say them in the next couple of minutes. But ultimately, I think they're going to be 11-1 with only a loss to Notre Dame. So I have the 11 seed BYU taking on 6 seeded Indiana.
2: Okay.
0: So I've got Indiana making it back to the playoff.
2: Okay.
0: I think that should absolutely be a reasonable ask for Kurt Cignetti, but we'll see how far I have them actually making it. And then the final first round game, I have an SEC versus SEC matchup. I have the 7 seed Texas Longhorns, who will lose the SEC championship game. I have them taking on the 10 seed, 10-2 Alabama Crimson Tide. I'm ready to do it. I'm upgrading Alabama from 9-3 to 10-2.
2: Okay, let's do it.
0: I've heard enough good stuff. Outside of the injuries, I've liked everything that I've heard about Alabama in fall camp. I'm ready to do it. So I have Alabama as the 10 seed taking on Texas, the 7 seed there in the first round. All right, now moving on from that, I have Oregon beating Boise State. They would take on the 4 seed Miami. I have them winning the ACC, so 5 seed Oregon versus 4 seed Miami. I have Ole Miss beating Texas Tech. So I have Ole Miss versus the 1 seed Ohio State in the next round. Then I have Indiana beating BYU. Six-seeded Indiana will take on the three-seed Notre Dame. And I have Texas beating Alabama. So seven-seed Texas will get a rematch with two-seed Georgia in the quarterfinal round of the college football playoff. So from there, I would have Miami beating Oregon, the four over the five seed. I have Ohio State beating Ole Miss. I have Notre Dame beating Indiana. And I have Texas finally beating Georgia. Finally beating Georgia in the quarterfinal round of the playoffs. Been a rough go of it for Georgia in the playoffs until recently, and we saw it last year with Ole Miss. I think Texas does what Ole Miss did last year, and they get the better end of that matchup. So my semifinal games, I would have the 4-seed Miami versus the 1-seed Ohio State, and then I would have 3-seed Notre Dame versus the 7-seed in Texas. My national championship game, I have the Ohio State Buckeyes winning their second title in 3 years, taking down the Texas Longhorns in the national championship game. So those are my college football playoff predictions. It was really tough for me. Look, Oklahoma, I considered them over like a BYU, for example. Their schedule's so brutal. I need to see John Mateer taking a big step before I'm ready to do that. So I had them on the outside. Texas A&M, they have a really tough schedule as well. I have them going 9-3, but they were right there on the cusp of being included. And then LSU as well, kind of right there in that group where if any one of those three teams or all of them even made the playoff, I wouldn't necessarily be shocked. But I just feel a little bit better about the teams that I put in there and how the committee might view things, because I don't know if a 9-3 SEC team, I like to think they'd get in this year, but I don't think the feel great about how the committee would view that. So that's my playoff prediction. Ohio State beats Texas for the Natty. Where are you at, Damian? What is your college football playoff bracket?
1: We have some very similar thought processes. I think our seeding is a little bit different. Okay. In the 12-5 matchup, I have the, don't ask me why. I took a peek at their schedule and I just figured, you know what? This could be very ironic. At number 12, I have the James Madison Dukes. If you look at their schedule,
0: fair.
1: If Billy Napier finds a way, like, they may go undefeated. And of course, we'll be having a conversation about that group of six team. And when they match up with the fifth ranked Indiana Hoosiers, the old Kurt Cignetti Bowl.
0: I like it.
1: And you can pretty much figure how that game's going to go, but I have that as the
0: 25. Yes, I like that. That'd be a fun little storyline there. Okay.
1: Okay, and the 8-9 matchup. I have the 8-seeded Alabama Crimson Tide taking on the 9th-ranked Clemson Tigers.
0: Oh, wow. Okay. All right.
1: And the 7-10, I have the 7th-ranked Texas Longhorns taking on the number 10-seeded Ole Miss Rebels.
0: All right, that'd be a lot of fun. I like that.
1: And in 6-11, it is a battle for the state of Texas. I have the Texas Tech Red Raiders taking on the Texas A&M Aggies.
0: All right, there you go, John Mack.
1: All right, now this is where it gets a little tricky.
0: Okay, yeah.
1: This is where it's going to get a little tricky.
0: Mm-hmm.
1: So I have Alabama knocking off Clemson.
0: All right, seen that before.
1: And I have Indiana knocking off James Madison.
0: Yeah.
1: I have Texas knocking off Ole Miss.
0: Okay.
1: It hurts to say it.
0: I know. I was about to say, good for you. Not biased.
1: And I have Texas A&M knocking off Texas Tech.
0: Okay. Yeah. Yeah. I don't have a problem with that. All right. So we got a lot of SEC teams moving on, is what you're saying.
1: All right. And Alabama's opponent will be the 1-seeded Georgia Bulldogs.
0: Okay.
1: In a rematch from the regular season.
0: Because I imagine you'd have Alabama losing that game in the regular season, probably.
1: We shall see.
0: Okay.
1: We shall see.
0: Okay.
1: In the 4-5 matchup, I have Indiana taking on Ohio State.
0: Okay.
1: A little Big Ten blood.
0: Maybe a rematch of the Big Ten title game. All right.
1: In the 2-7 matchup, I have the 2-seeded Oregon Ducks taking on the Texas Longhorns.
0: Okay.
1: And the 3-11 matchup, I have a rematch from last year with the Texas A&M Aggies taking on the Miami Hurricanes.
0: All right.
1: I have Georgia knocking off Alabama in the quarterfinals.
0: Understandable. Okay.
1: I have Indiana knocking off Ohio State
0: Okay.
1: I have Texas knocking off Oregon. And I have Miami knocking off Texas A&M. So my college football semifinal looks like this. Georgia, Ohio State, or Texas and Miami.
0: All right, so we got two chances then. We got two SEC teams.
1: We do.
0: They could win a title. All right, I like it.
1: But only one will make it.
0: Yeah, okay.
1: Only one will make it. And that will be the Georgia Bulldogs as they knock off the Indiana Hoosiers. And I have Miami knocking off Texas.
0: So you got Georgia and Miami in the national championship game, all right?
1: I have Georgia and Miami in the national championship game. And the CFP champion returns to the SEC. I have the Georgia Bulldogs hosting the national championship.
0: Attaboy, trophy. Kirby.
1: Kirby gets us back right.
0: All right.
1: He gets us back right.
0: I like it. All right, so you've got Georgia over Miami for your national championship. I've got Ohio State over Texas. All right, that's good. Hey, I'm glad you have them winning it. I had them making it, at least. You know, we haven't even made it to the national championship game in 3 years, so it'd be nice to at least see a team make it there, even if they lose. But, all right, so you feel pretty strongly that the SEC will return to glory.
1: Absolutely.
0: This season.
1: Absolutely.
0: I hope to see it. I really do hope to see it. Well, that was a lot of fun. I know a lot of you chiming in on the text line, 205-834-9450, with one person in particular. John Mack, your team's in it, and Damien's at least. You should be happy about that.
1: And they won a game.
0: Yeah, and they won a game. They
1: against the hated Texas Tech Red Raiders.
0: Yeah,
1: man.
0: Yeah, that's improvement over last year. That's all you can ask for is improvement year by year.
1: We get good Marcel Reed.
0: The whole season?
1: Or at least in the playoffs. One game in the playoffs.
0: Well, one game in the playoffs. Okay. You could talk me into one good game in Marcel Reed. All right, we'll get to your text messages next. A lot of you weighing in with your thoughts on our playoff predictions. We'd be happy to hear yours as well. You want to send in who you think's playing for the national championship, who your winners are, all that good stuff. We will get to that on the other side. You're listening to Morning Jocks.
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0: All right, we will spend the next final 5 or 6 minutes of the program here reading your text messages, because a lot of you, as expected, and this is what it's all about here, right? A lot of you chiming in have varying thoughts. Some of you like our playoff predictions. Most of you don't. And that's why we did them. That's why it's fun to kind of spark some conversation and just, you know, let you know where we kind of feel heading into the season and, you know, just trying to have a little bit of fun with it. So Cook chimes in on the text line. He says, first off, thank you, Damien, for not drinking the Notre Dame Kool-Aid. Yeah, you didn't have them in there at all.
1: I didn't.
0: He says, also, Conrad, you must have a head cold or something to think that Texas is going to the national championship game. You obviously drink the hype Kool-Aid regularly, but hey, I've got Bama making the surprise run to the Natty against Ohio State.
1: Oh, and we're drinking the Kool-Aid.
0: I was about to say, I think if...
1: like, and we're drinking the Kool-Aid.
0: One of those things is more likely than the other, and it's unfortunately not the school that I went to making it to the national championship game. I would love to see it, but hey, that's, you know, that's what it is. I will say this. I have never been a huge... with Texas, this is the first year I've ever bought into the hype, and I'm buying it. So, prove me wrong. You know, maybe it'll all blow up in spectacular fashion. But someone says, do y'all have whiskey in your coffee this morning? No, but I wish.
1: Not this morning.
0: Not this morning. Maybe tomorrow morning. Maybe yesterday morning. Fanboy chimes in. He says, Alabama versus Notre Dame for the Natty.
1: Okay. All right.
0: Yeah, John, I don't have time to read John Mack's 20 text messages that he sent in this morning already. But I will read this one. It says, my team is improving, your team not so much. We are two ships passing in the night. Bammers are going to... oh, I thought we were going to rhyme here, but we're not. Bammers are going to run Caitlin out of town by November. The good thing about this, and I appreciate John Mack, because he's going to talk smack for the next, you know, couple months. That's fine. we will get to see those two teams play
1: correct
0: during the regular season.
1: Yes.
0: And then we will get to go from there. So exactly. we will have an actual moment in time where we get to watch Alabama and Texas A&M face off.
1: Also, like, John Mack, I put Texas A&M in the college football playoff, and I got them winning the game.
0: Yeah.
1: So, you know.
0: Damian loves Texas A&M.
1: Giggle this morning.
0: Loves them. Let's see. Bammer Abroad, he says, what changed to make you confident in moving Alabama's record from 9-3 to 10-2? Who would the two losses be to? I think for me, so to Damian's credit, he's always been there.
1: Yeah.
0: He's felt good about them all offseason. I think for me, it was, I feel better about the offensive line. The people I talked to throughout fall camp, really good impressions of the offensive line. I think the depth may be a little better there too than we were expecting at the beginning of it. I think the defensive line, seeing that come to fruition, it's been hyped up to such a degree that I truly believe there's no way that group can't be great, just based on everything that I've heard. And it was also just the confidence that I think we all assumed Keelan was going to be the starter, but now that he is effectively named the starter, we know that he is going to be the guy. That gives me confidence that the ceiling for what this team can be is automatically higher because of that. So I would say those are some of the big things there. I also think Luke Metz at linebacker, you know, I think he's going to be a dog. I feel good about that. And then, you know, we'll just have to wait and see on the running game, though. That's kind of the big thing there. But that's why I have them at 10-2. And for losses for Alabama, I'll go Georgia and, man, I hate to say it, but like maybe LSU on the road. I don't know.
1: Yeah. And those are two, like, reasonable.
0: Yeah.
1: Reasonable.
0: I would say between Georgia, LSU, A&M, and maybe Tennessee on the road, they'll go 2-2 in those games. That would probably be my prediction right now. Matt from Lincoln, I really believe this is Arch's year, and not only will he win the Heisman, but he will also be raising a national championship trophy for Texas. I think that this is not necessarily a rebuild for Alabama, yet an improvement year. They're still just 1 year away, and will be serious contenders for it all next year. Love the show. Thank you.
1: Arch for appreciate Heisman? Text.
0: I haven't heard that one at all this offseason.
1: Yeah, like we calmed that down. We calmed that down a little bit, didn't we?
0: No, I don't think so. I think that's the
1: Trinidad Chamble still plays, right?
0: Yeah, I think is Arch still have the best betting odds? Though? I mean, I'm not going to knock anybody that says Arch is going to win the Heisman. That's like the easy pick for a lot of people to make. But, I will just say this about Arch. I think he will get better once again as the season progresses, like last year. If you listen to the people that cover Texas, he did not have a great fall camp. That doesn't mean anything necessarily, but he didn't have a great fall camp.
1: Yeah, no. Temper expectations.
0: Let's see. Texas, I'll believe it when I see it. Texas has the easiest job of my lifetime and only one natty to show for it. Fair. But did you watch the Vince Young thing on Netflix?
1: Yes.
0: It was good.
1: It really was.
0: It was really
1: I didn't
0: good.
1: Realize how bad it had gotten in that show.
0: No.
1: Like, even as a Titans fan, I was like, ooh.
0: And I never really liked Jeff Fisher. Dude's an ass.
1: 100%.
0: 100%.
1: 100%.
0: All right, we appreciate all your texts. We'll be back tomorrow talking more Alabama and Auburn. Mac and Cube is up next.
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0: Hey, 9:30, Steve Robertson will help us preview Mississippi State and their opener. Quickly on Mississippi State, are we getting a little ahead of ourselves on the Kamario Taylor hype? Just a little bit. It's starting to feel like a lot. And I'm
1: really glad you said that.
0: I like the athleticism. I like his ability. I like his skill set. But we had them late in the year last year at Missouri, and there were some problems.
1: True.
0: With execution, with decision making that were glaring.
1: Look how young.
0: And that's fair, and I get it. And can he overcome those maybe quickly and easily? Sure. But also, it's not a given that that thing's just going to be clean and operation right out of the gate.
1: You're not wrong. You're not wrong at all. And the other thing I would say about it, taking it one step further, is that we do, what have we said forever as it relates to the Heisman Trophy, all sort of stuff. Like, we're a highlight reel society.
0: Yep.
1: Like, we live in 8 to 10 second clips on Twitter and Instagram. Or at least a majority of our society does. Or not a majority, but a lot of people consume their information via 140 characters, 260 characters, and 10 second clips, and draw conclusions off those things. And I think that Kamario Taylor gives you a lot to enjoy watching when it comes to those clips. The problem is the execution. I'm glad you said this because I was thinking the same thing. I went back and watched it. It had to have been 6 weeks ago. It's been a while. It was probably right before media days. And there's a lot to be quote-unquote wowed by. There's also a lot of growth that needs to be had for him to be a legitimate all-SEC type of player. So I'm with you, but the God-given gifts are special. And I'll tell you this, as someone that went back and watched him, like I said, about a month and a half ago, he reminds me so much of when I was watching Louisville and Lamar Jackson when he was a freshman. Now, Lamar took the necessary steps to become a super well-rounded player. Can Kamario do that? We'll see. But there's just something about the instincts and the way he plays and the way he moves that reminds me of watching Lamar. I believe it was the Music City Bowl in like 2015.
0: Against Mississippi State.
1: Was it against Mississippi State?
0: No, it wasn't. No, yeah, that was the one that you guys had, or Laura Rutledge and Tom had that game. But we had him the next year against Mississippi State in the Tax Slayer Gator
1: Bowl. Was it like 14 or 15? Like whenever it was. Yeah. He won the Heisman when? 16?
0: I think so.
1: Anyway, whenever it was his freshman year. It was like his first or second start. I thought it was against A&M, but I don't remember. And I remember being like, whoa, this guy's got some serious juice that you just can't teach. And I'm like, but he'll never develop the way I think he's going to develop. And then sure enough, comes back the next year and he's throwing BBs. I'm like, oh boy, like we got one here. And you know, the rest is history. But I see similar early traits to what I saw from Lamar with the playmaking perspective.
0: Yep.
1: And can you see some of that?
0: Yeah, a little bit of a bigger body too.
1: Not as twitchy as Lamar.
0: No, definitely not. But has a little bit of a bigger frame. He can push the ball down the field. He throws a nice ball. He's an impressive young man to just watch in person. But that offense comes with quick decision making.
1: Yeah.
0: And you need a certain set of accuracy, specifically in the intermediate for a lot of the quick game.
1: Mm-hmm.
0: You got to be able to complete deep balls. And some of that has not necessarily been up to par just yet. Is the ability all there? 100% it is.
1: Of course.
0: The ability's there. The ability is something that could take him far. And I think the offensive line will be better. They got a good running back, good set of weapons on the perimeter. So I'm excited about the potential, but just there's a lot of the conversation that's really turning into, man, it's just a lot of hype heading into the season. And we'll see. Maybe some of it'll be on board. Maybe some of it'll be great. Maybe some won't. We've got some news from around college football that we need to get to. South Carolina is going to be without Dylan Stewart and Ja'Quarius Peake in their opener. I did not realize this, Greg, and this won't matter for a few weeks. I understand that. I get that. Dylan Stewart, per Chris Lowe, has not practiced with contact. Well, I will say this. So practice would have been 2 days before their final game of the season last year.
1: Yeah.
0: So their final game last year was the last time that he had football contact. That's concerning to me. Now, ability, once again, similar conversation, off the charts. We've seen him do it. We know what he's capable of. But that's a long time to go without lining up for a full-speed pass rush drill or lining up an inside drill or lining up in ones versus ones team period, some kind of a scrimmage and whatnot. Like, that's, you got to reacclimate yourself a little bit to that.
1: It is, and it takes a little time, and the –

0: And also, too, I mean, there's areas of his game where he can grow.
1: No doubt.
0: I mean, it's a little bit like what we talk about forever with Caden Proctor. It's like, yes, the potential is there. But in order to reach your potential, you must practice. And then you are not involved in spring, summer, fall, whatever, full contact. It's really, really hard to reach your ceiling. So, and look, if you're banged up, you're banged up. It is what it is. It's not like there's a whole lot that you can do about it. It's just very unfortunate because he is a guy that is expected to be a top five pick this year, and I think it's in there. I think it's definitely in there. Well, but I want to also I want to see him be his best in college before he gets to the show.
1: And obviously, Jacarius Peake, that was one that we kind of knew. That's the transfer tackle from NC State. Kent State and Towson, not a massive deal. But then that Mississippi State team that we just referenced, you'll get them at home week three. You want both those guys back. You want both those guys ready to go. And listen, if you can get Dylan Stewart going a little bit against Towson, get him some reps, and then you'll still probably have to limit him a little bit against State. Same thing with Jacarius Peake. If you hold him out of this one, roll him versus Towson some, get him ready to go versus State, that would be great news. I would think you definitively want both back against Alabama on the road September 26th. That is almost a must-have for both, I would imagine. Would you not agree?
0: Yes.
1: Got to have those two back for that one. So, some news there. Clemson has named Christopher Vezina their starting quarterback. We didn't really believe this was going to go a different way. There had been a good quarterback competition that had been brewing, but still, he'll be the guy that gets to start. And listen, the difficulties come with that defense that he's going to face, what it's going to look like, how they're going to operate, what they're going to throw at him. And then, as we discussed earlier in the week with Matt Muscana, this thing's going to be off the charts. This crowd's going to be loud. This is going to be an incredible environment that this young man's going to have to take the field for.
0: Yeah. And look, I think with Vezina, you get a guy, I almost think it's better for Clemson. I went back and watched him yesterday, and look, he's not going to be a first overall pick. He's not a threat to become a top 10 guy or even a first round guy, barring something completely unforeseen, because it has happened before. Let's be real. Did we all expect after his junior year that Joe Burrow is going to be the first overall pick the following year? No, but it does happen. Some guys bloom late and maybe they become elite players. I almost think, though, that the quote-unquote playmaking that Cade Klubnik brought to the position last year was to Clemson's detriment. Going back and watching it, his inability to lock in the pocket and always try to extend actually worked against them from time to time. Like, he ran backwards a lot.
1: Yeah.
0: Watching them yesterday. And I think with Vezina, he's not going to try to do too much. He kind of knows who he is. He's going to distribute. And he might be a disaster for all we know. I don't think that's likely.
1: I don't think so either.
0: I don't think so. But I do think him operating with great precision and timing is going to be better for Clemson moving forward. Because last year they had a little bit too much improvisation at quarterback, and it bit him an awful lot.
1: No, I think, and to counter that, he is a decisive runner. He's not a great runner. I don't think he has Klubnik's wheels. But he'll tuck it and go north and south. And he'll keep his eyes on receivers. I think he's a tough kid watching him play. I like parts of his game. Now, the athleticism, I think he's crafty. Like, there's one play, I can't remember who the opponent was. He's like starting to leave the pocket, and he kind of like flips a little rainbow up over the defenders. And it was to number 8 out of the backfield, I know, and because he dropped it. But he's got a little game to him. Now, like you said, athleticism, measurables, when you're putting him up against, you know, number 1 overall picks and whatnot, like, he's not going to be that guy. But I don't watch his game and say, oh man, Clemson's really going to be lacking.
0: Yeah.
1: At the quarterback position.
0: High floor guy.
1: Yeah. There's not going to be things that I think the offense is now not capable of doing. I think he understands the scheme. He understands how to work the football, get in and out of breaks or get in and out of his reads. He's decisive. I love a quarterback that just thinks they know what they're going to do and they get it done. Like you said with Klubnik, let's not run in circles. Let's not try to sit that in the pocket and make things happen that aren't going to be there. Just get the job done on individual play. And I think Vezina brings that. So I think I'm higher on him than a lot of other people are. I do wonder, and maybe you can speak to this from a quarterback perspective, like, why did it take so long? Is that Is that kind of a Dabo thing? Was the competition really that close? Was that him not living up to some of the expectations in camp?
0: Yeah.
1: Was that him playing mind games with LSU? Because if you listen to a lot of stuff he said yesterday, there's a lot of that going on with him right now. I mean, he is in full Dabo mode right now.
0: He's Dabboing.
1: And that's, you know, we talked about it weeks leading up, is where he wants to be. They're in a really good spot right now. So I don't know what took so long, because we've mentioned it before. For me, at least, I want you to know who your guy's going to be.
0: Yeah.
1: I want the O-line to know who the guy's going to be. I want them to be able to go out and build around that guy. I want the receivers to know who the guy's going to be. So that's, you tell me, why now? Why would it take so long for Vezina to be named the starter?
0: Because they really like the freshman. I mean, he is apparently the real deal. I don't know if he is or not. That's what I've been told. And it sounds like he is a guy that they think is going to be real down the road. And by the way, this is not the first time, nor will this be the last time, that we see Clemson operate this way. Here's where I'm going with this, is that we saw Cole Stout as the entrenched starter give way to Deshaun Watson. We saw Kelly Bryant give way to Trevor Lawrence. Based on what I've heard talking to my Clemson folks, the guy is not...
1: Tate Reynolds
0: is not Trevor Lawrence, nor is he Deshaun Watson. But they think that his ceiling's immense and he could be a program changer. So, but they also said that about Klubnik, who replaced DJ Uiagalelei, I might add. So we've seen it go in a bunch of different directions, but I'm still optimistic about Clemson's program. I think they have good support. I think they have quality resources and things that you can rely on. But I do think that it's going to be necessary at some point to maybe embrace the portal a little more, because there were holes on the roster last year and it's what got them. So we'll see. I think they're going to be pretty good this year, though. And Vezina, I think it took a while to hold them off because of who they play week one. To answer your question, it's who they play week one. I think that really took a while, because Tate Reynolds might be the guy with the higher ceiling, and that's always tempting for a coach's standpoint to take the guy with the higher ceiling. But also, you're playing on the road in Death Valley at night at week one. Do you really want to run a freshman out there?
1: Dabo referenced it yesterday. We'll let you hear that on the other side. 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Preview Clemson LSU a little bit further next on Jocks.
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3: Another rainy day, another wild storm rolling through Trustful. 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
8: 2-0.

0: All right, so Clemson LSU turned into our focus here early on Mac and Cube in the morning. 7:17 Wednesday, September 2nd on Jocks. 205-834-9450. I will also say, we referenced a little bit earlier in the show, Mississippi State quarterback Kamario Taylor. And listen, we're a couple days away from kickoff. This is going to happen. We're going to begin to put our primary focus on certain things. We are running out of things to talk about. We want to hype certain things up. We want to get ourselves excited about things. I get it. I understand that. But I'm also beginning to get the feeling that there is not a person on earth that's going to pick Clemson to win this game. There are not going to be many people that are going to pick Clemson to be competitive in this game, just based on how people are talking about it.
1: It's not untrue.
0: And I'm going to say it one more time. Beware of how good the spot and how exact the fit is for Dabo Swinney right now heading into a game like this. This is his dream home. It has been built for him and placed on the lake of his choice. Mm. Like, he is sitting comfortable right now with how people view his team, look at his team, and think of his team heading into this game. That doesn't mean I'm going to pick Clemson, but I'm just saying.
1: It'd be irresponsible to pick them given what we know, but it'd be irresponsible to say with confidence that LSU runs them out of the gym.
0: I will not be making that pick. I'll say that. That will not be my mindset heading into this game.
1: Walk me through what you're
0: I will not
1: about.
0: Be picking Clemson to get blown out.
1: No. Gosh, no. Absolutely not. Under no circumstances could I be on board with Clemson getting blown out in this game.
0: All right, Dabo Swinney was asked yesterday just about, first, where we are in today's college football, kind of as it pertains to some of the things happening with LSU.
2: Rarely am I at a loss for words, but Chapel, I'm at kind of a loss of words. I would just say it's kind of embarrassing. I mean, honestly, it's just embarrassing that's where we are. And I don't blame the kids and people trying to take advantage of the system. I just think it's embarrassing where we are with college football. And we've been there for a while, so it didn't. I just keep my energy, my focus on, and my energy on the things that I control and the things that matter, and that's these kids here and our team. But, you know, all that outside stuff, I mean, we just kind of, no pun intended, we just stay in our lane, you know, here at Clemson. Try to. Every now and then somebody will ram into us, but we try to just kind of handle our business here. But it's embarrassing. I mean, it really is. You know, we have no rules. There's no governance. I mean, it's a joke. There's zero rules. And when you enforce rules, somebody just goes and finds a judge to say, no, you can't enforce that rule. So, I mean, never did I think I'd be living in an era like this, but that's where we are. And, you know, hopefully eventually there'll be some different things coming around, down the pipe. But
0: He would go on there to say that he and Clemson just stay in their lane, so to speak.
1: Makes sense. I get the pun.
0: Have you seen the new Dr. Pepper commercial?
1: I have seen it, have not heard it. Is it a real beaut?
0: He pulls over Kiffin for an illegal lane change.
1: Mm.
0: And Lane just rolls the window up on him.
1: Love that.
0: I thought it was good.
1: What's the boss going to do about it? Boss ain't ready.
0: He just got shut out right there. He just got shut out.
1: Boss ain't about that.
0: Window went up on him and said, you can't keep doing this.
1: Bye, boss.
0: But no, I thought Lane, I thought it was creative and good.
1: So we liked it.
0: Yes.
1: Okay, good.
0: Dabo Swinney.
1: Dialed.
0: Also with our guy David Hill yesterday, referencing that we could see both quarterbacks play against LSU.
3: Turning the attention to your team, you've been a little coy about quarterback. Can you tell us what you're planning at that position? Do you think both guys will see some action in the game?
4: Yeah, I mean, we're going to talk about it at our press conference today. And but I would anticipate you'll see both guys.
0: All right, so that's Dabo Swinney saying you'll see both.
1: Odds? I've seen both.
0: I would say pretty high.
1: Oh, come on.
0: 100?
1: Zero, no.
0: Percent? You don't think both guys will play?
1: Not without there being a twisted ankle.
0: I disagree.
1: Why?
0: I think you get him in there for a series or two. number one, you've probably told him that that's going to happen. And if it's a situation that you referenced earlier where he's sort of the incumbent, you know he's going to play, find a good spot, let him get in there and get a few snaps.
1: Well, I guess we'll find out if he's that dude and whatnot. But I don't know, man. It feels like a bold strategy.
0: It does feel dangerous. That's not the place you want to force a QB into action.
1: I just think it's going to have a lot to do with how ready this kid is, apparently. You know, I think that's the name of the game. If he's that dude, then throw him in there, see how he does. It also, I think, depends on how Vezina handles it. But I am continuing to get more and more on board with Clemson winning this game. I'm not saying winning it necessarily, but can win it. Yeah. There is a path to victory for them. And you know where it lies? With Blake Baker's aggressiveness. The defensive coordinator's aggressiveness. I didn't realize this, but I was looking at some analytics stuff. You know me. I like it maybe a little more than you. But
0: I got no problem with analytics.
1: I think there's some things that can be drawn off of it. Do you realize that LSU was like 94th last? They were in the 90s vicinity. I don't know exactly what number they were. They were like in the 90s in blitz defense last year.
0: Take us further than that. Is me how many times they blitzed?
1: No. When they blitzed, the amount of yards given up.
0: Gotcha.
1: So basically, five men pressure, rank them based on yards given up.
0: And when they brought a lot, they gave up a lot.
1: Yeah, or average yards per play or whatever. So when they blitzed the house, they got ripped. Which, by the way, is not necessarily an indicator of what's going to come this year. It's last year's last year. Sure. But that's something. You know what Clemson was elite at the last couple of years? Screen game.
0: Been that way for a while.
1: What beats screen game?
0: Yeah.
1: What's Clemson's best skill position? Wide receiver.
0: Yes.
1: They got some catch and run guys. I don't hate the matchup for Clemson. As long as they have a quarterback that's decisive and gets the ball out.
0: That's the part. This is an environment, as you know, you played quarterback in it when it was every bit of it. It can eat you alive. Mm-hmm. It can melt you. And it can make you totally different. You go into Death Valley at night in a big game, a big environment. The noise, the things people are saying, the things people are doing, the songs the band's playing, the mascot. I mean, it can absolutely eat you alive. And, I mean, it is a literal volcano waiting to explode. And when they see a little bit, I mean, here's the cool part about Death Valley, I think, that is a little bit more than some other places. It feeds on negative momentum more so than any other place in the world, in my opinion.
1: Yeah.
0: When they see you begin to falter just a little bit, when they see that doubt creep in just a little bit, that it's like a drug for those fans. Like, I mean, it's literally like a winning lottery ticket. All they need to do is see your hands tremble before you take the snap. They see you throw the football away a little bit too early because they perceive that as you being a little bit afraid of that pressure. Oh boy, it's off. You're done.
1: Yep.
0: It's over. It's literally like their magic potion.
1: Yeah.
0: That has now been delivered to 100,000 fans that are not going to be on the edge of their seat. They're going to be on their feet, and they're going to be spitting, throwing, chewing, chunking everything. And it's like you're going to get every ounce of it.
1: All of it.
0: And that's the part that scares me about whichever quarterback it is, Vezina, Tate Reynolds, in this spot. Because as you stated, they may give some things up, and that's okay. I would actually like to see that versus where other defenses that have begun to go that way.
1: Mm-hmm.
0: 'Cause I also wonder, I mean, let's try to spin this both ways.
1: Okay.
0: How much of that last year Blake's going to be aggressive no matter what. We've seen him for a long time.
1: Yeah.
0: How much of that was maybe out of a little desperation for the team last year?
1: 1,000%.
0: Because I don't think he probably came to the sideline a whole lot saying, oh, we're going to get points on this drive. Don't worry about it.
1: 100%. I think he probably had a lot to do with, hey, dude, you know what? We really got to force the issue. Like, we got to dictate.
0: We need to make a play.
1: Which we got to get the short field here.
0: Yep.
1: Like, that's a really uncomfortable feeling. But also, it's part of being a team. Like, we got to go win this game. Because our offense ain't going to.
0: Yep.
1: So, makes perfect sense. I think that's absolutely possible.
0: Because they only gave up 20 passes and 25 more yards last year. So not a ton, but as you stated, there were the moments in which they gave some of those up, and how things were happening when they did could end up being a little bit problematic when you start talking about what they are going up against this week. Because I agree with you. And two, it's going to be somewhat similar to what we've talked about with some of these other quarterbacks in these schemes, these systems, like how Vezina manipulates some things. Like, when do you pull that football and just run north and south? Like, when you start to roll out, when do you understand this ball's got to go to that back out of the backfield now, or we don't live on this play?
1: Correct.
0: Like, we die on this play if that doesn't happen.
1: Yeah.
0: Put the ball in the third row of the stands.
1: True.
0: Because as we just talked about, this is an environment in which you take a second and eight and turn it into a third and 12 off of a sack, as opposed to staying going third and eight, throwing the ball away. That are two totally different places to live in this
1: game. You think?
0: Two totally different places.
1: That's it. It's moderate change.
0: So
1: slight to moderate adjustment there.
0: Some of the things are going to be really fun to watch
1: super
0: in this matchup in this game. We got Larry Williams coming up at 8. We'll ask him about sort of where the Clemson quarterback situation is. Dabo did talk about Tate Reynolds, the freshman, yesterday, and just kind of what he sees as his skill set, maybe what he would bring to the table.
2: He's big. He can fly, and he's got a rocket launcher. So really not anything.
0: I don't think we need to hear any more.
1: Other than that, what else?
0: Game over.
1: He's big, fast rocket launcher. Check, check, check. Translation, translation. He's like Joe Milton combined with Milrow.
0: Oh, no.
1: What? Translation. That's what I heard. He's Milrow and Joe Milton combined. It maybe better.
0: Doesn't sound like you're wrong. I'm going to be honest.
1: Better legs. I mean, better legs than Milrow. Well, bigger arm than.
0: That. He didn't say that.
1: That's what I'm translating it to.
0: I was told Joe Milton had a howitzer. Now, I don't know the difference between rocket launcher and howitzer, where, you know, the.
1: We probably do need to get some clarification on that.
0: We need an arm specialist, literally and figuratively, wow, to help us sort of determine the difference there. Mm. But not that Christopher Vezina doesn't bring some things of his own. Dabo on what he believes Vezina, as now the starting quarterback, will bring to the table Saturday night.
2: CV will start for us this week. He's earned that. It's been I think Chad and Taj have done a really great job of navigating the whole process. It's been a competition. To CV's credit, man, CV has just been incredibly steady. He's just been very, very steady. He's just put his head down and gone to work. And, he came out ahead to this point. We can't go any further. Like, you know, there's a reason why people have preseason games at every level of football except college football, because there's just certain things that need to happen, that certain attributes, there's just certain things that don't really show up until game day, especially at that position. So we're as far as we can go, and CV has won the job. But I can't give him a lifetime contract. He's got to go do it. People say, what do you need to see? Well, you go win some games. Go play well.
0: I don't know. The direction we're going, you might be able to offer him a lifetime contract. The path we're heading down. We may be getting close to that.
1: I'm trying to think of what word Dabo used to describe what's going on at LSU. What word did he use? I know he said stay in his lane.
0: He did say stay in his lane.
1: He said something about the state of college football. He said something. And I was going to say that.
0: I can't remember the words.
1: I can't either.
0: We'll listen to it during the break. Come back, talk more Clemson LSU next on Jocks.
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0: All right, welcome back in. McElroy and Kubelik in the morning. Fun conversation on Clemson LSU coming up Saturday night, the headliner of the weekend, and a game that we'll all talk about. We'll all have good reason to talk about it. There'll be a lot of things around it that I think are going to be interesting. And if we see both quarterbacks play for Clemson, that could become more interesting in different ways. What if Tate Reynolds comes in for a drive and does amazing things? Mm-hmm. That's going to change the conversation around the Clemson quarterback situation. Your conversation on the kind of pressure LSU is going to bring when you think about quick game, some of the read plays, screens, those are things in which Clemson will have some big advantages to offset that a little bit. And when you have new bodies in a new scheme that are asked to do different things, a lot of times people show up in the wrong places.
1: Yeah.
0: Which gives you space to operate and gives you green sometimes after people catch the football. And just a couple areas to watch that could be a little bit problematic for the LSU side, which a lot of people think is going to be big in this game. We may be saying not so fast. 10-point favorite LSU is heading into this match.
1: I would just chill out on betting the house on LSU. I would. I think Clemson's got... they have the right recipe. I don't know if it necessarily is going to matter. Maybe LSU's just that good. That's entirely possible, by the way. I mean, would you push back? I mean, maybe they are. That's entirely possible. But I don't know
0: about
1: you.
0: I think there
1: are
0: parts of them that could be, but I think it's impossible for us to have, like you said earlier, about throwing out full confidence in anything right now.
1: Dude, yeah.
0: I think it's really tough to just say, oh, yeah, I'm all in on this, whatever that is, just because how do we know?
1: We don't.
0: How do we know how Sam Levitt's going to operate in this offense? How do we know how this offensive line is going to operate together?
1: We have literally no clue. And it doesn't mean that we won't find out. It'll take us about four drives to figure out, maybe. Maybe three, maybe two, maybe one. But those are still question marks.
0: Yeah.
1: And will remain question marks. And while I have the utmost confidence in Lane's ability to put a roster together, I love their offense. I love a lot of the things that they have going in their favor. What I don't love is a lack of continuity. And I think that there is that in spades when it comes to LSU. It's just there's a lot of new. And you don't know what you got until you get punched in the face. So it might all look good in practice. It's all awesome. Everything's good. We're rolling. Great rhythm. Great offense. Great skill position players. Cool. Let a blitzing linebacker, number 47, Sammy Brown, come off the edge right around your prized left tackle recruit and blindside your quarterback and see whose fingers are pointing in which direction. Like, that's, to me, that's when you find out about yourself, is when you have a roster that's super talented and accumulated through the portal, it becomes a lot of, like, his fault, and it becomes a lot of finger pointing.
0: Sure.
1: Like, when you grow up together, it's like, I'm not throwing my boy under the bus. But when you are kind of a... I don't want to say mercenary, but a lot of the guys that are kind of, all right, I'm going to go here. They're kind of me guys by nature, because they had to be, in the sense of like recruiting. It's like, I got to protect me. I got to take care of me. Right. So you got to be a little careful with that. Now, that could totally go out the window, but it's something worth watching. When things go poorly for teams that are comprised almost exclusively in the portal, finger pointing happens a lot. Do you think that'll happen at LSU?
0: It's a great thought. And we mentioned kind of that momentum that Tiger Stadium can bring and it can deliver. I think, too, that some of the reverse of that can happen very quickly as well, because that expectation is going to be really high.
1: Mm-hmm.
0: And when the fans' expectations, your friends' expectations, your family's expectations, maybe even your expectation is that, hey, this thing's going to work this way.
1: Mm-hmm.
0: And as you stated, you haven't been around that guy and things don't work that way. It can also go backwards faster. Much faster than a group of guys that have been together. Well, first and foremost, I mean, think about any aspect of your life. When you've been around someone for 5, 8, 10, 12 years,
1: yeah,
0: and things go poorly, even if you disagree, even if you yell at each other, even if you're frustrated with each other, you've probably seen some of that before.
1: For sure.
0: You have an understanding of what it's really like. You have also that understanding and evidence that you guys can bounce back from that together because you've done it.
1: Correct.
0: Now, you know, we come back to the huddle, you jump in my face, you start yelling at me, dropping cuss words I've never heard. It's like, wait a minute, man, this is a little different. Like, you react differently to that, as opposed to when you've been through it a bunch of times and you know, like, hey, man, that's just G-Mac will chill out. Like, he's okay. Like, I had a great conversation with Ronnie Daniels, when we went down to the Auburn scrimmage a couple of weeks ago. And there's a group of us talking and we were just laughing. And Ronnie was like, you know, he's like, Cole was the only dude that could MF me in the huddle. He's like, he was the only one. And he said, because I knew his intentions were always great. Like he just wanted to win and he wanted everybody to be on the same page. And like, so he's like, I would come back to the huddle talking about, dog, you got to throw me the ball. Dog, I'm open. And he said, sometimes I'd come back to the huddle and be like, y'all need to give us some time. Y'all need to give us some time. And he's like, Cole would grab me by the shirt and say, you need to catch the effing ball. Like, or you need to do this. Or why don't you go out there and block somebody? And he said, I knew it wasn't personal. He's like, but also like having been around him and some of the same workout groups and everything, like I knew like that's what he was about. Like that's so I could deal with that. And when you haven't been around guys, you can't do those things. Because they don't know that's what you're about. That's who you are. They take it personal. And he's like, I never took it personal because I knew it wasn't directed at me. It was just directed at, hey, man, we need to go be better.
1: But it takes time.
0: 100%.
1: It takes time to develop that rapport. And everybody, that's what I think is funny about this Lane situation as it relates to, I met with the leadership group. Yeah, you met with the leadership group. It was comprised of a bunch of juniors and seniors, fourth and fifth year players. And you ask them their opinion and they all want to win. Of course they do. Like, it's not affecting their playing time.
0: And by the way, some of them are also guys that probably rolled into this team this year.
1: Probably. And by the way, there's nothing wrong with that. Like that's how you make teams now. You got to do what you got to do. And I think in order to jumpstart the roster, I support going to the portal in a heavy way. I think long-term it's beneficial to get away from it, but I respect having to do it that way initially. The other thing I'd say is that everyone is singing Kumbaya in August. Oh, best friends, undefeated. I love everybody. Fast forward to October and you're 4-3. I'm not saying that about LSU. I'm just saying that in general.
0: Right.
1: Like everyone loves everyone in preseason. Guess what? All the fans love all the players in preseason too. All the coaches love all the players in preseason. Then fast forward to it's 4th-and-1, Georgia's playing at Auburn, or Auburn's playing at Georgia, and Peyton Thorne messes up a 4th-and-1 or calls the wrong play, or Hugh calls the wrong play, whatever it is. How happy are they on the in the locker room and or in their little kumbaya huddle after that moment? Let the going get tough real quick, and we find out real quick how close we are as a team, how much we really love each other.
0: Yep.
1: Because that's when things get revealed. So, and we'll see. Look, that's a very pessimistic way of looking at it. And maybe the guys are more accustomed now to creating continuity on the fly. That's entirely possible too.
0: Absolutely. All right. So we'll have Larry Williams at 8 a.m. We'll go into a little bit more of Clemson LSU with him, what he thinks about sort of where Dabo is, where Dabo's team is. What does he make of some of the comments? I mean, he's covered Clemson and Dabo for a long time. I'm interested to see if Larry is on board with us of sort of where things are headed with Clemson and if Dabo's kind of feeling his team right now. One thing I know that we're going to be feeling always because they are the GMC dealer of the year 6 years in a row, 9 times overall is Bill Smith Buick GMC. 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You have current specials going on right now, Greg, that the people are going to need to hear about.
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0: All right, when we come back, some interesting news surrounding the SEC and LSU. We don't want to spend a ton of time on this anymore, but we have to at least share it with you and give you our opinions on it. We'll do it right after this on Jocks.
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8: Ever you may be.
0: Welcome back in. McElroy and Kublik in the morning. Glad you're with us. 7:48 right here on Jux. You want to be a part of the conversation, be it Clemson, LSU, other games coming up this weekend. The Big Ten announces, Greg, enhanced replay access for Friday TV broadcast. That's going to start this week. You'll get access to live audio between the game and replay officials inside the official Big Ten Replay Center. I'm sure that's sponsored. I don't know exactly what they call it.
1: Enhance.
0: The Enhanced.
1: What movie is that, John, where he says enhance, enhance, enhance? They're like looking at a computer and they're trying to like not make it so pixelated. He just says it over and over again. Yeah. You know what I'm talking about?
9: Yeah.
0: I'm not familiar with that.
1: When I read this yesterday, that's all I could think about. I just can't remember what movie it was.
9: Is it weird that the referee thing is sponsored?
1: Which one?
9: Any of, I mean...
1: You know what? It should be sponsored by like ADP Security
8: or something. But just the fact that we're going to the officials, the one who's supposed to be impartial. By the way, sponsored by something something. Like I thought it was weird watching a week zero game, and I don't remember which game it was, but when the ref looked in the went under the hood, it was sponsored by Venmo, and it's like. You're telling me the cash paying company is the one that's sponsoring the ref going under the hood? Okay, that feels a little weird.
0: I feel like that'd be a perfect sponsorship for like the new Meta glasses. Like
1: that.
0: Because you're watching the replay.
1: Oh, that'd be a good one.
8: I don't disagree with that. I just think it's weird that we sponsor the impartial officials going to look at something.
1: Yeah.
0: I think sponsoring the cameras that are in the area of the
1: correct.
0: Officials.
1: I am actually going to be selling, you know, they have like the logos on the jerseys now.
8: Right,
1: I'm strongly considering just for a secondary and tertiary income, if we don't have enough jobs by now. Between all of us, we have like 38 jobs. But I think I'm going to sell one of my lapels this year. Just put a logo right there on the left lapel.
8: Right.
1: On the right lapel. And I think I'll go like Coca-Cola on one side. And
8: Pepsi on the other. Corner of the market.
1: Clashing. Love that. Just what I need. Dr. Pepper, actually. I'm a Dr. Pepper guy.
0: Just tell them. Say whoever comes most correct that week, you get the lapel, left or right, one or the other.
1: See?
0: People have to watch to see.
1: There's an opportunity there for us, Cole.
0: Is there?
1: Yeah, I will wear a sponsored tie. I don't care.
0: All right, some news from the SEC. Pete Thamel tweeted yesterday, Tennessee Chancellor Don DePlowman, president of the SEC's executive committee, told ESPN the league will enforce its rules regarding NFL players trying to return to college. We are prepared to defend our rules and our authority to defend our rules, she added. This is not a rule we will budge on. Greg, this goes back exactly to what we discussed when the SEC's last statement came out, which a lot of people freaked out and said, oh, the door is open. The SEC is going to back down. And we both said, well, no, just because they're not going to legally block you from adding them to their roster doesn't mean they can't punish you for playing the players in games, which we thought was still on the table. And it sounds like, according to Don DePlowman, is still going to be on the table moving forward.
1: My biggest thing, and it continues to go round and around, circulating under one principle, is it worth it? Is it worth it? Now it's at the point where it's like, it's not about right, wrong, who did this, who did that. I am on the SEC side. It's like, dude, this has been a rule forever. You can't play pros. You can't, and I define pro. Okay, well, how about anyone that's ever put on a helmet that's owned by an NFL team? I don't care if it's rookie training camp, rookie mini camp, rookie tryouts. If you put a helmet on that an NFL team owned, you can't come back to college. Doesn't feel that hard to me, but I'm glad the SEC is digging in. But from LSU's standpoint, look, you dug in, you're fighting it. Is it worth it?
0: Listen, I'm going to give you an easy answer right now. It's no.
1: No, of course it's not.
0: Not for all of this that's been going on, all the distraction, all the talk, all the extra answering of questions. Now, I said this before in a similar way. I'll say it again in a different way. Is there a part out there in the back of Lane's brain that is sitting there saying, you know what, I could deflect all the other pressure from the individual guys and no one will be talking about Jordan Seaton and no one will be talking about Whit Weeks and no one's going to be talking about Sam Levitt and they could only be talking about these guys coming in and the expectations of the team maybe go down just a little bit because they're talking about all this other junk. And like, could I see him maybe thinking, like creating that in his brain? Yes, possibly. But I would still go back to what you originally just asked there, and my answer would be no.
1: I just don't think
0: not
1: it
0: all
1: is.
0: This, not this circus, man. This has been a lot.
1: It's a lot, dude. It's a lot. And if you think for a second those players aren't keeping up with the news cycle, of course they are. Like they're human beings. They're curious about what people are saying about the organization. These kids. The coaches in many ways are kind of immune. They live in the building, so they're insulated. But the players aren't. Like, they're out there in the community. So I'm sure they're having to answer a lot of questions. Like, what's going on with this? You think when, for example, you call your family from Auburn and all this is circulating, what do you think your family would have asked you about?
0: All this was going on?
1: Yeah, like, when you're a junior, and let's say you're a junior at Auburn, and you're getting ready to play week one, you call home.
0: So I can imagine one of the first spots would be like, is your spot going to get taken?
1: Yeah, probably.
0: Is this guy going to start over you? Or are they going to bring somebody in over you? And then think about this too. You, like me, know you play football somewhere 2, 3, 4 years.
1: Mm-hmm.
0: Your friends become friends with your friends' parents. Like mm-hmm. your parents are all know each other.
1: Yeah.
0: So my parents are going to be calling me like, is Greg going to be okay? Is John going to be all right?
1: Yep.
0: Is Ben going to keep his job? Is Ryan going to keep his job? Like, so does this mean so-and-so is not going to play? Those are a lot of the questions you're getting.
1: For sure.
0: And then it comes to, are you focused? Is everybody talking about this? Are y'all distracted?
1: Y'all good?
0: Is this a problem? Yeah. And sometimes when we say it, those are the exact things we're talking about. It's just the fact that now your aunts and uncles are calling you. Now your cousins are calling you. Now your buddies from high school are calling you. Where normally, maybe you get a text or whatever every now and then saying, hey, man, good luck. Hey, you know, whatever. Or you get like I know I had a couple people from home that called me no matter what. Like Coach Jim Vakakis, who was like one of my Little League coaches. His son, EJ, was my high school teammate. We graduated together.
1: Yeah.
0: His son, Tim, now the head coach at Spain Park. Like, he called me every Thursday night because I knew him growing up. And like, he just called to check in, say, hey man, everything good? You okay? Everything okay? Like, that was like one voice from home that I always got. But when things were going poorly, like, listen, when we fired Terry Bowden, you don't think I heard from about everybody else that I knew the next week in the middle of the season we fired him?
1: I think
0: I didn't have a cell phone when that took place on a Friday afternoon.
1: I think you probably heard about it. I'm guessing you heard about it. Don't know for sure, but
0: every family member that I hadn't heard, that I only talked to on Thanksgiving and Christmas, was calling me asking about, why is Terry Bowden fired? What are they going to do? Are y'all going to be good? Are y'all going to win any more games? Who's going to start? Is this going to be okay? A lot of it was worried about me. Like, hey, are you going to be okay? Like, but that's, you got to deal with that. It's just more stuff you got to deal with.
1: More and more and more.
0: So when we say it's a distraction, and when we reference Texas Tech like it's a distraction, some of y'all think we're just talking about they watch SportsCenter or Get Up and they see it. Like, that ain't it.
1: No.
0: It goes a lot further than that. It becomes something that you have to manage more of on a daily basis. And that's not fun. And that does take away from your preparation, your thought process. I don't care what anybody says.
1: 100%.
0: So to answer your question again, no, it's not worth it, in my mind.
1: I don't agree. I agree with you 100%.
0: Larry Williams on what kind of Clemson team we'll get Saturday night next on Jocks.
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0: And where he's living right now is exactly where he wants to be. Going back to the disrespect, the little old Clemson, not having much conversation, not having a chance to win a game. How do you sort of view where his team is right now?
1: Yeah, just a bunch of nobodies, you know.
2: I said that a couple of times, Larry, and everyone's like, oh, why did you say it? I was like, that's Dabo's word. I didn't say it. It's not my opinion.
1: God. People are coming after you for that.
2: Oh,
1: gig?
2: They're killing me. Oh, I call them a bunch of nobodies. I have some respect. I'm like, no, dude, that's what Dabo said.
1: That's unbelievable. No, actually, it's very believable. I think it's the context of last year. You have to always go back to that. You know, their top five, you know, Cade Klubnik, Heisman candidate, number one draft pick, all that talk. And then they go 7-6 against a schedule that did not have one team, not one, finish in the final AP top 25. And you go back to what Dabo was saying last summer, and I'm not saying he was sitting there saying, we're going to be awesome, we got nothing to worry about. But when he's saying things like, hey, it's a race to be the first 16-0 team, and I think we can do it, you know. It was kind of out of his character, I guess, out of his wheelhouse, to get back to what you're talking about. You know, if you go back to 2012, 13, 14, 15, 16, he wasn't really – I don't think he ever talked like that. And it was much more of the Roy bus, and nobody's given us any respect, and just like tearing a hole through David Hale of ESPN when he dared to mention the Clemsoning thing in a press conference. But the most interesting thing to me beyond that is I legitimately think Dabo is looking at this team after he was so wrong about last year's team and saying, okay, we got some talent. We got some, you know, some favorable qualities, whatever, but y'all got to show me. Like, I think even the head coach is looking at his team and saying that. I don't think it's just what he's saying on the outside.
0: What do you make of this two-quarterback system? I'm not going to say it's going to be a two-quarterback system, but most likely two quarterbacks are playing a little bit in this game. Is that real? Does that definitively happen? How do you view, I guess, the quarterback situation heading into this game against LSU?
1: I mean, I view it as a quarterback battle that really, you could argue, it starts Saturday night. I mean, because they have, you can only learn so much, as you guys know, through an entire off season, through 3 weeks of camp. You know, you're trying to create game-like situations, but you're not creating what Christopher Vezina and Tate Reynolds are going to confront Saturday night in Baton Rouge. And so I do think Tate Reynolds will play. They are two different types of quarterbacks. Reynolds, the freshman, is a legit dual threat. Has a rocket of an arm and can make things happen with his legs, extend plays, and just do damage that way. Vezina is not that. Although he's not a statue, I think, you know, if you have some smart play calling, some option-based stuff, I think he can make you pay with maybe a 8 or 10 yard run if you don't honor him on the edges, on the zone read option stuff. But he's not going to, you know, I don't think he's going to take it 50, 60 yards. And I also don't think he's going to be the guy to extend plays and, you know, make throws on the run outside the pocket, stuff we saw Cade Klubnik do a lot of. And I think stuff that you'll probably see Tate Reynolds do in time this season and beyond.
2: So when you look at this Clemson team, first of all, can you give me a quick update on TJ Moore, the wide receiver? Is he going to be ready to go?
1: Good to go from all accounts. He was held earlier in camp. He missed some time, but I've been checking on that for like the last week and a half, and everybody's like, "Oh no, he's good."
2: All right, I'm not worried about that dude. He doesn't need practice. He's fine. Wesco back healthy. The biggest question I have for Clemson from an offensive skill standpoint is at running back. Everyone's saying it's Gideon Davidson. He was supposed to be the guy last year, and they had to move Adam Randall in, became a bell cow. So where are we at with the run game and specifically the running back depth?
1: The depth is a huge question. You know, you have Davidson, and then behind him you have Chris Johnson, the transfer from SMU.

0: They love Chris Johnson, Chad Morris in particular. I think it's going to be a major priority. I mean, most of the folks on the outside, you know, when you're talking the most prominent skill players, you think of Moore, you think of Wesco. I think Johnson, in terms of priority of touches, I think he is right in that group for sure. Just because he's so dynamic and he's so fast and twitchy, whatever you want to call it, jitterbug type, kind of a presence that they haven't had in recent years. And somebody, you know, that type of weapon, Chad Morris just loves with what he, you know, the way he runs his offense. But the depth at running back is a major question. I mean, you could argue they should have gotten more than just one out of the portal, in part because Johnson is not your typical running back, like between the tackles type of presence. He's, you know, not very big, more of a change of pace. And so you're going to need more than just those two. Jarvis Green, who has not played a snap since December of 24 against Texas in the playoff, he's back and healthy, and he was really, I think he really established himself as the number three guy during camp and even beyond over the last week or week and a half or so. I think they feel good about him. Beyond him is David Ezeomume. He's fourth string, but I don't know if he's dependable enough protecting the football. I think the reason Jarvis is probably number three is probably because he's not putting the ball on the ground, and you know, among other things.
1: Visiting with Larry Williams of Tiger Illustrated. We talked about Blake Baker's defense, kind of some of the pressure, and Greg actually brought up some good numbers about when that has worked against them. What do you look at after quarterback as to just how Clemson can best offset the looks, the movement, the pressures that they're going to get from the LSU defense Saturday night?
0: I think it starts, and I'm not sure that's a close second. I think it starts with all the different motions and shifts and eye candy that Chad Morris has been, you know, that are part of his system, of course, and have been for a long time, similar to Gus Malzahn, whatever. The Briles stuff is in there too. But Morris got this job in January. He immediately knew that they weren't going to go into the portal to get a big-time playmaker quarterback. He knew they had questions on the offensive line after losing tons of experience there. So he has spent a lot of time with the deception that I mentioned. And so I think that's really the basis in terms of, you know, keeping an aggressive defense sort of on its heels, guessing. I really think that's what it starts with. Of course, you have to mention the running game, because if you can't create any balance, if you can't win some battles on the line of scrimmage and, you know, get it started with the run to create a lot of those play actions and such, then you can be cooked.
2: When you look at the defense, they have a star at all three levels. We know what Sammy Brown is. We know what Will Helt is. We know what Ashton Hampton is. And we know they have difference makers at all three levels. But what does it look like beyond those guys?
0: That's really the big question, Greg. Yeah, even though they lost nine draft picks from last year's team, they still have some dudes at every position group. I feel good about their secondary. Ashton Hampton, I think, is on the verge of truly blossoming at corner. Opposite him, you have Elliot Washington, Penn State transfer, who has really stood out at the entire offseason. You mentioned Helt. You mentioned Sammy Brown. But the question is, who are the other guys, right? Like, so you lose Wade Woodhaz on the second level. Well, you address that by bringing in Luke Farelli from Cal. Well, everybody knows what happened there after Farelli was here for a week and in classes. And then, as Debo said yesterday, magically ends up somewhere else. And so big questions beside Sammy Brown on the inside at those backer spots. And, you know, when you're going up against LSU and Lane Kiffin and Tredez Green and Yeah, big concerns, you know, as far as pass coverage goes. I think they'll be pretty good against the run. Jeremiah Alexander, Alabama transfer, I think he's coming into his own. But then again, it's the depth. Who you got behind him? I don't really know. The biggest question is defensive tackle, because over the last 8 months or whatever, you lose Peter Woods, you lose DeMonte Capehart, you lose the Phylon Green, the LSU, by the way. You lose Vic Burley, who's currently indefinitely suspended. You lose one of your transfers in the spring, Courtney Kelly, who suffered a torn ACL. Right now, they got three guys, right? And who haven't – three guys who haven't played much. Marcus Strong didn't play much at Oklahoma last year. Amari Adams, sophomore, didn't play much at Clemson last year on the inside. I think 107 snaps. Andy Berberia is a JUCO transfer. They really like him, but really the buzzword from Tom Allen and Dabo Swinney is we need a dude to emerge on the interior. And I think they're not going to really find that out until the games start being played for real. And you're doing real stuff, snap after snap after snap.
1: What kind of chance you give them Saturday night, Larry? Just looking at this thing holistically, Greg and I have sort of been trying to warn people, like, this whole LSU in a blowout, like, be careful. We're going there with that one. You've covered this team for a long time. You know this coaching staff, you know the roster, but you've seen them in a lot of different spots, some familiar to this. How do you sort of see this one playing out?
0: I think it's just impossibly and unprecedentedly hard to know, if that makes sense. So many unknowns for Clemson. I think even the coaching staff itself here is like, okay, we think we know some things, but we're just not sure. And so I think they're going to find a lot out on Saturday night. But to your point of, okay, not sure this is really going to be the blowout everybody expects, Clemson has some dudes at each of those position groups. LSU, 60 new players. Like, I know Lane Kiffin, like, that's his specialty, is those quick transitions and getting, you know, instant production out of those kind of transient rosters. But I don't know, man. And all these distractions, and is LSU going to walk out there? Do they think they're going to just have it easy Saturday night? I think that's a legit question. And then you take Sam Leavitt. I keep going back and forth between, wow, Lane Kiffin is going to turn this dude into, from a really good into great, like Kiffin has done before with plenty of quarterbacks. I go back and forth between that and, wow, I look at some of Leavitt's film, and he is a high wire act. Puts the ball in jeopardy. So if Clemson can just get him on the ground and force him into some bad decisions, could be game on. But back to what I said earlier, I really have no idea what to expect in this game.
1: It's going to be a fun one to watch either way. Larry, great stuff, man. We always appreciate your time. Always appreciate catching up. Look forward to doing it again soon.
0: Thank you, guys. Appreciate y'all.
1: There you go. Larry Williams, Tiger Illustrated, joining us on the phones. Follow him on Twitter at Larry Williams TI. Find his work at TigerIllustrated.com. As Clemson set to take on LSU in Baton Rouge Saturday night. Other games coming up this weekend that have not gotten our primary focus that maybe we need to be looking at. Some underrated games this upcoming weekend that maybe need some focus. And later in the show, we need to talk about some teams maybe outside the power conferences that could surprise. Some names that will probably surprise you. We'll do all that and more next on Jocks.
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0: All right, welcome back in. McElroy and Kubelik in the morning. Easy to talk about LSU and Clemson. There are some other games out there this weekend that probably deserve a little more focus, a little more attention, that they're getting some, I hate to say, under-the-radar games because it's such an easy phrase. Feels like a lazy phrase. I don't know another way to put it, though. Maybe some games that we should be paying a little bit more attention to. We know you're paying attention to injuries. 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Are there some other games you've been eyeing, Greg, that you look at and say, y'all might want to watch this one? Specifically some maybe even out that involve teams outside the Power Four that you feel like are just going to be either more entertaining, could be dangerous. Like we heard your comments earlier this week on Fresno USC. It's kind of like, be careful with that one.
1: I just think it's a dangerous one.
0: Yeah, you better pay attention.
1: They'll win it. I just think Matt Entz, the current head coach at Fresno, are adopted sons from 5 years ago, continue to be. As a father, you can't adopt someone 5 years ago and just turn away from them.
0: You kick them to the curb.
1: No, they're always going to be in the Mac and Cube family for sure. So I think that that's a tricky one because look, if you look at Fresno, everyone's pointing out, well, they don't know who their quarterback's going to be yet. Okay, who cares? Like they're going to pound the football. And it's a real test. It's the first real test, frankly, for SC. And are they different up front defensively? Because Fresno is going to be able to run the rock. I mean, it might not be able to work against the Power Four team, but they're going to be able to run the rock against the G5. And if they can, then they should be in a pretty good spot.
0: Yep. How dangerous is this Boise State-Oregon game? That's one I think no one's talking about that deserves a little more conversation. Now, it'll be in Autzen, of course, and Oregon is going to have a lot of things at their disposal that should make this more than a winnable game. Just think that I think this Boise football team can put up a little bit more of a fight than maybe some people are giving them credit for.
1: I think Boise's always a proud program. I like them. Traditionally, I'll always appreciate the way they approach it. I just think they are nowhere near what they once were. That's part of the problem, is that they don't have the dude at running back. I don't know if they're as good along either line of scrimmage as they once were. So
0: the O-line will be good. I'll tell you that. They have almost everybody back. And they were a solid group last year. So they'll be good. And they got Mattis Maxson back at quarterback. Who knows the system, knows the scheme, knows how to run it. So, I mean, he's a guy that I think missed a couple of games last year, but is more than capable. I think along the defensive front, they're basically the same team they were last year. That's where I think they can be competitive. And now, not that that means they're going to win every matchup for four quarters, but they can be problematic there. Would they need a lot to go their way? Yeah, absolutely. I don't know. Listen, can you take advantage of an offensive line that's a little bit being retooled? You know, they're going to run outside zone, so that can neutralize a little bit of the defensive line, which you're going to get, which that's going to be a massive mismatch. I mean, the Oregon D-line can rip. We know that. That's going to be a problem. I just think they can keep this thing fun for a little bit, man, and not many people are talking about it that way.
1: Probably, and if you look over the course of the history in this game, Boise actually, they have a 3-1 lead in this series as far as the, you know, wins and losses ever. And some of those games were in the mid-2000s, so take it with a grain. But only one game in the series history has ever been decided by more than 11 points. And for whatever reason, this game is just tight. So now, different Boise, different Oregon. So very different this year, but I agree with you. I think Boise will play hard. I just don't think they're going to be able to hang against that D-line. I think that D-line will wear them out.
0: Any chance Texas State can push Texas a little bit this weekend?
1: I think Texas State doesn't have the style of offense that would lead to me being super concerned. I think the way you get Will Muschamp is with a lot of motions, shifts, late motions, late stems, get them communicating, and then or hide your key pieces. Texas State is a little bit more, you know, traditional air raid, Baylor-style offense where they want to push it. But they do have a good quarterback, and they have a legit dude at wide receiver. They have one.
0: Yeah.
1: They have a couple of Brad Jackson. Yeah. I mean, he's the real deal.
0: So 71% over 3,000 yards, 21 touchdowns last year.
1: Excellent player. So that's the one thing worth watching. That's what I'm a little weary of.
0: Yep, and that's one that maybe could be a smidge more interesting than we're giving it credit for. I will tell you another one that I'm interested to kind of go back and watch because I think Western Michigan will be the best, if not one of the best teams in the MAC. And because there's so much new at Michigan and so much different in Michigan, I'm intrigued to see. It feels like one of those games where Michigan should be able to line up and run inside zone about 40 times and be okay. Now, defensively, you still have to play fundamentally sound, but just to see how it looks, because Michigan's a team that I think we both believe has a high ceiling this year. A lot of things have to align for that to take place. But I'm intrigued to see how parts of this team look this year to get up against a better opponent than people are giving credit for what it has maybe a chance to be later in the season.
1: Yeah, I think that's totally fair. And as we fast forward, and we'll find out, but your diagnosis, I think, is completely appropriate and probably very fair. That's what I'd say.
0: Are we intrigued with the Apple Cup at all? Is Washington State still too far away from that? I mean, listen, we love what they did at head coach.
1: Still a rival.
0: Means a lot to him. It's a rivalry game. Washington, I think, is going to be pretty good. I mean, I think Jed's in a good spot this year. So yeah. I don't know if that game can be competitive. Washington State's in a tough spot, but that'll be at 3 o'clock on NBC on Sunday. Remember, three games on Sunday this week. You see Greg at 6:30 on ABC, Louisville, Ole Miss from Nashville. You'll also get Wisconsin, Notre Dame on NBC, but pretty cool to have a lead in with Washington State and Washington, the Apple Cup leading into that game. But your game is one that we'll talk about more probably on Friday. I think it's going to be an exceptional football game. I'm pretty high on Ole Miss. I haven't made any doubts about that. I think the veteran-based Ole Miss offensive line can offset a really good Louisville defensive front.
1: Yeah.
0: And I don't think John David Baker's going to have to complicate this thing up too much. Like, feed your horse at tailback. Let Kewon Lacy kind of get things going. Let Trinidad work around that with whatever you get or don't get. Don't try to be too much in this game. And I think Ole Miss can be okay. And I think they have a defensive line that can be disruptive enough to be able to cause problems.
1: Yeah, totally fair.
0: Like, if we're looking at this from a, you know, floor level aspect, we'll get into it deeper, but is that sort of your 1,000-foot view of this game?
1: Yeah, and I think that Brohm does a really good job of diagnosing how to attack. Now, you look at their offensive numbers last year, good early, not great late. Like, there's something fell off a cliff. They were not good on third down. They were not good in protection. They were not good against the blitz. There's just areas of this Louisville team last year where you're like, that doesn't feel right. Knowing Brohm, we know Brohm well. I mean, I've been calling his games for years. I mean, a decade I've been calling his games. I have a ton of respect for how he does it. I think Brohm is fantastic. Jeff does a great job. But for whatever reason, the offense last year was not what it's been. Like, situational football, not good. Against the blitz, not good. They're usually a great screen team. That disappeared a bit. They can still run it and have great juice at running back, but I think they've spent a lot of time this offseason. I'm assuming, we haven't visited with them or anything, I'm assuming they've spent a lot of time on how to become more dynamic offensively.
0: Yeah.
1: They have to.
0: It's
1: because they're good on defense.
0: Yes.
1: That's the misconception. Like, they're legit on defense. Great linebackers, really good linebackers, very effective defensive front, pretty good in the secondary. But the offense last year was like in the 70s in total offense, which is
0: not where you expect it.
1: Not where you'd anticipate it.
0: All right. We'll spend more time on that game. More time on a couple bigger games as RJ Young joins us on the other side to help preview the 2026 college football season next right here on Jocks.
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0: All right, welcome back here. McElroy Kubelik in the morning. 8:32 a.m. Wednesday, September 2nd, right here on Jocks. We're going to continue talking 2026 college football season. RJ Young is a national college football analyst at Fox Sports. He joins us now on the Higginbotham Hotline. RJ, we were referencing this Ole Miss-Louisville game on Sunday night. Not sure why more people aren't talking about it. This game in particular, along with Ole Miss and their possibilities this season, where do you sort of view the ceiling for Pete Golding and his group this year?
1: Well, what's interesting about Pete for me is I know what kind of a coach he is in the postseason. I mean, pretty damn good, right? Doing one step away from playing for the national championship. I don't know what kind of coach he is in the regular season. And while this one kind of flat under the radar for some folks, I understand why there are those that are looking at this Ole Miss team. Trinidad Chambliss, maybe the best player in the country. Kewon Lacy, maybe the best running back in the country. And saying, why aren't they getting more pub? And this is an opportunity to do that right now. The reason I believe that's not resonating nationally is because the starting quarterback at Louisville is Lincoln Kainholtz. And the last time that anybody saw Lincoln Kainholtz play meaningful football was in the Cotton Bowl against Missouri, and he didn't play very well. So unless he can turn that into some sort of box office viewing on the Louisville side, I wouldn't expect many to pay attention to this game until late because it's got numbers next to it. Obviously a top 10 team in Ole Miss, a top 25 team in Louisville, but again, quarterback play, man. We know what we got out of Trinidad Chambliss. We need to see what Lincoln Kainholtz is made of.
2: When you look at the overall situation at Ole Miss and how Pete Golding's handled it, how would you assess the first 9 months of him being on the job?
1: He's an SEC coach doing what SEC coaches do, doing everything he can to win. He retained the two best players that could have left him for the portal at the NFL. He stood next to Trinidad Chambliss while he fought for that extra year of eligibility, which proved to be moot with his 5-for-5 rule. And he is unapologetic in how he has gone about being head coach of the program, both in his relationship to the previous head coach, now head coach at LSU and Lane Kiffin, and his relationship to the SEC and anybody else going to get players, obviously, or a player, Lucarelli, from Clemson at a high-profile place. I think it's holding together. I don't have anything bad to say about it. Matter of fact, I grade him out as an A this offseason. But again, I need to see them play like a top 10 team against a top 25 team on Sunday.
0: RJ Lewis joining us on the RJ Young, joining us on the Higginbotham Hotline, pardon me, to talk college football. He is a national college football writer with Fox. We talked a lot about this Clemson LSU game, RJ, and I feel like Dabo's in a perfect spot here. When you go back to sort of where he feels like he's been most comfortable with his team, with what he wants his teams to be. And there are still a lot of question marks around LSU, regardless of how infatuated everybody is with Lane and some of the portal guys. Are we maybe discounting Clemson and the spot they're in heading into this game against LSU Saturday night?
1: Discounting? No. If this game was in, let's say, Clemson, right, Death Valley there, right, we might say they're being discounted, but it's not. It's a night. It's a Tiger Stadium. It's going to be loud. It's going to be raucous. And if we're talking about the football, right, not the head coaches, the better roster's over there in Baton Rouge, and everybody knows it, and it's not close. Christopher Mazzenza has not made a meaningful start. I don't think he started a game at all in the 2 years that he backed up Cade Klubnik. Now you're getting your first start under the lights against this atmosphere, against that team. I understand why some people would like to pick Dabo Swinney in this spot, because it feels like he's now carrying the mantle for so many college football fans that don't like what's going on at LSU. But don't let that fool you from, or to distract you from the fact that it's not just Lane Kiffin over there at LSU. It is one of the most expensive rosters in all of college football and could be one of the best rosters in the sport by the time it's said and done.
2: When you look at the SEC as a whole, how many teams would you have right now that could potentially go and get it, and would LSU be one of those?
1: Man. Yes, LSU would be in one of those. That's the easy part. I really like Texas. Right? I love that they're in a great spot, too. Right? They get Ohio State at the 40 acres week two. They can win that game. And if they do that, win that game, that's going to upset the balance of power, as we know it, not just in the SEC, but in the Big Ten as well, because That's the part that I think is really frustrating if you're an SEC fan, is it's not just the last three national championships have been won by a Big Ten member. It's that the SEC hasn't featured a team in the national title game in the last 3 years. Give everybody a reason to doubt the Big Ten going into this conference calendar we got. And I think you can start with those two teams. Now, beating up on Clemson ain't going to do much because we already expect Clemson to not be good. They're not a top 25 team. But look at the rest of the slate, right? Again, I'm not going to look past Georgia. I'm not going to look past Alabama. Georgia being the SEC champion the last couple of years, Alabama, Keelan Russell, I need to see it. But if you're asking right now, I'm looking at LSU, I'm looking at Texas.
0: All right, so when you go outside the SEC, how many other national championship contenders are you realistically looking at this upcoming season? As in, if you had to put the number at, I think the popular number right now is 7. Some people might go a little bit less. Some people might go to 8 or 9. Teams that you realistically think can win the college football playoff this year?
1: Well, if you look at my 138, it's my preseason ranking. I start with how good are these teams today, right? Which one of these teams today would I really love? Once they start playing games like we did last Saturday, we changed the rules up because, well, now we know who can win and who can't. So when I look at the 138, I'm inclined to stop at about 6, right? So I get all the way down to Notre Dame. I mean, look, Oklahoma could be there, but I don't expect them to win a national championship. Same thing with Ole Miss. The same thing as we keep going down that list. So I stop it at 6 because I know how good Indiana has been the last couple of years. That might be the squirrely one to look at. Oregon has never won a national championship, so they got a lot to prove once they get into the playoff once again, right? Also, that Texas team. Have they won once in 05? No, I can keep making this argument all the way down, save, you know, Ohio State, basically. So once we get past 6 for me, I think that's where we stop having the conversation. Now, what's interesting about this season, though, is it is going to be the most competitive ever for a college football season. There's never been more skilled labor. We've never seen more veterans. It's never cost more and been harder to recruit and put your roster together. So I can talk myself into probably 15, but we're going to be traditionalist here, and we're going to start with those 6 at the top and go from there.
2: So when you look at the big picture, and so much of the conversation has been about the SEC versus the Big Ten, do you have a lean in one direction or the other as far as the top conference in the sport?
1: I don't have a lean. I got facts. I don't need to lean, right? Just as I mentioned, who's won the last three national championships? The Big Ten. Who hasn't even played for the national championship in the last 3 years? The SEC. Who had the Heisman Trophy winner last year? The Big Ten. Who had the number one overall draft pick last year? The Big Ten, right? We keep doing this because the other thing that I think is interesting about this is how we tend to count who's got the best conference has been a moving, so we move the goalposts, right? How many draft picks did this team or have or not have? Or how many did this conference have or not have? Hey, man, I make it real simple because my job is about covering the sport and trying to help us better understand who's going to win the national championship and why they won it. And I look at the Big Ten, I see a deep league. I also see a league with two more teams, and I see a league that's been playing a 9-game schedule for a very long time, beating up on each other. Knowing that they are going through this, knowing the rigors, knowing that, it's also important to state, the last three national champions haven't played a Power Four opponent and out of conference. That matters, right? They know what the schedule is. The schedule looks good for Indiana once again to try to repeat. I don't need to have a lean. All I can tell you is here are the facts. Argue those. And then you probably come around and thinking what I think, which is, yeah, all right, it's the Big Ten. Question is, can the SEC fight back in 2026?
0: There you go. We'll see it. RJ, we think the SEC's got a good chance to bounce back. Multiple teams that compete for a national title. RJ Young, Fox Sports, thank you for the time today. Appreciate it. Look forward to catching up with you soon.
1: Thanks, guys. I appreciate you.
0: There you go. RJ Young joining us on the Higginbotham Hotline, national perspective on this college football season. At RJ_Young can follow him on Twitter. We'll continue going through games that we think maybe deserve a little bit more attention. Talk national championship picture and more next right here on Jocks.
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4: Another rainy day, another wild storm rolling through Trustful. The ground is soggy, the winds are howling, the trees are falling everywhere. Even if your roof looks okay from down here, those gusts and downpours could be tearing those shingles off, causing hidden leaks you can't see up there. 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
0: All right, welcome back in. McElroy and Kubik in the morning, 8:45, Wednesday, September 2nd, right here on Jocks. Games that we feel like maybe deserve a little bit more run coming up in week one that we hadn't gotten to yet. A lot of games we haven't really had any discussion on coming up this weekend. Before we continue talking about those, Greg, tell our listeners about Brombergs.
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0: All right, so games this weekend that we feel like probably deserve a little bit more run. We'll just continue kind of running through games that might be a little scarier than some people are maybe giving them credit for. Friday night, you got Miami at Stanford, Greg. Stanford does get to 1-0. Davis Warren did some nice things, but I don't see a lot of ways that Stanford, outside being location, first game of the year for Miami, there is a big advantage, I believe, in Stanford. By the way, I want to ask you this question quickly, because like I have this with my game this weekend. UNA's played a game, Arkansas hasn't.
2: Right.
0: Do you put an advantage one way or the other on that one?
2: I put an advantage on the team that's played.
0: Yeah, so do I. And I think that I hear a lot of people saying, well, you know,
2: you got them on tape.
0: You got them on film. I'm like, yeah, but y'all haven't played a game.
2: It can cut both ways. Who'd you play week one?
0: I'm with you, though. I would always like to have a game under my belt.
2: Just I would.
0: Getting in the locker room, getting dressed, getting out there for warmups, making adjustments on the sideline, watching the iPad on the sideline, hearing your coach communicate with you. Just let me get through all of that once. I think it's a huge advantage. Now, it's not that Miami doesn't have a lot of guys that have played a lot of football. They get it. They know what it's going to be like. But I do think there are some inherent advantages there for Stanford. I just don't know where the true advantages lie schematically or with the bodies that could lead to them upsetting Miami in this one.
2: Fair. I don't like their chances. I do think that they can play some takeaway, some keep away with running the football. They do, I think, have a decent 1-2 punch at running back. Granted, Hawaii is a tough team to follow, a tough team to watch. Whether or not it applies is something worth watching. I don't know. We'll see. But I am optimistic, cautiously optimistic that Stanford's improved. I just don't think they've improved enough to beat Miami. The most interesting thing in that game is, one, it's Miami's first test, naturally. And Stanford, cross-country trip, there's a lot of variables that make it difficult. But how much does Miami adjust offensively? They had Carson Beck, very different style of attack from what we saw from Cam Ward the year before. Even in the playoff, they adjusted from what they were in the regular season. So where does the offense end up this year? Because I think Shannon Dawson does as good a job as anybody of adjusting to what they have.
0: Yes.
2: And adjusting to what they do well.
0: No, I think that part of that comes from his tree and how he's morphed over the years, that there are multiple offenses now inside of his base offense. It started as air raid, but it turned into a lot of different things. And we've seen him do it inside individual games and be able to adjust well. But I'm with you. I'm interested to see where that offense is now with Darren Mensah, because it still feels like they should be able to hammer the football on a very consistent basis. I know there's some new pieces on the O-line, but I'm not going to sit there and tell you that a Mario group's not going to be able to be successful running the football from an offensive line perspective. There may be some mistakes along the way, but I think that's one that you're probably going to look at and still be confident in what they're going to be able to do. So there's some intrigue in that one, no doubt. I mean, I look at it as one that we'll find out some things about Miami in that game because of what Stanford has done and maybe what they are. Mm-hmm. So it's going to be a fun one. I tell you another one that I think Thursday night, not getting a lot of credit. We'll talk about this one in 2 days a little bit more. Colorado at Georgia Tech. Obviously, the other Mendoza getting the start at Georgia Tech. You have a new offensive coordinator. Colorado, I think, can be better than they were a year ago. But how good can they be? What's the ceiling for Colorado this year?
2: Not high, in my opinion. And it's not because they don't have quality coaching. I do think the hire of Brendan Marion's an interesting one. He comes from UNLV, was at Sac State. He runs the go-go offense, which is very, very fast-paced. It's got a good tempo, good rhythm to it. So I do like the adjustment there. It's like, dude, how many OCs, though, has Dion been through, has Prime been through? I mean, it's like, golly, there's been a bunch. I think every year they're a different system. And that takes its toll over a while. And still at the end of the day, what have they done to address the elephant in the room as it relates to their personnel along both lines of scrimmage?
0: Yep.
2: I mean, you win games by running the ball and stopping the run. At its core, that is, in my opinion, the foundation of an elite team. Not everybody can do it nowadays. I get that. It's harder and harder and harder to do it. It's easier to find quarterbacks and receivers than it is to find quality offensive linemen. So running the ball has become much more challenging. But still, running the ball, stopping the run. They have done neither. Even in their best year with Shador and Travis, they didn't run the ball. So, I don't know, man. I worry about the way, what they have prioritized, and that being skill positions, perimeter skill, as opposed to the guys on the interior, which are the guys that really make the difference.
0: I love Brendan Marion's offense. We've talked about it on the show plenty of times. Watching it at other spots, originally saw it at UNLV a couple of years ago. Like, it's a really cool offense. I also like him bringing in A.J. Smith to work with quarterbacks. because from a passing concept standpoint, he is full air raid. And as you know, that is some of those concepts can help simplify things from where to get the ball, when to get the ball out. That maybe could help Juju Lewis a little bit in being able to direct this offense. As you stated, it still comes down to, are they going to be able to protect? Are they going to be able to move anybody? But they have some guys that are somewhat proven, like Richard Young at running back. We've seen him here in this state. DeAndre Moore, wide receiver. We've seen him be successful at Texas. Like, they have some guys that have played. Now, I'm not going to sit here and pretend like I'm going to tell you I have full confidence in the O-line and what that's going to be and how that's going to look. I do not know. And if I'm not mistaken, all or almost all of the defense are going to be portal guys. So you tell me what the defense is going to look like. I mean, I have, like, Leona Leifau, loved watching him at Texas. Like, thought he played like his hair was on fire. Not always in the right spot, but love the way he plays football.
2: Yeah.
0: Randon Fondnet, I think he's got ability. We've seen him at Vanderbilt. We've seen him at TCU. Like, guys who have played a lot of football. We saw Boo Carter play at Tennessee. Like,
2: no doubt.
0: But I'm not sure we've seen any of them play in a game together. Like, not the group of 11, like any of the two have played in a game together.
2: Yeah.
0: So I don't know what that thing's going to look like. I have no idea.
2: I don't disagree. And you also have some guys that have been very, very flashy at times. There have been great moments in Boo Carter's career. There have been great moments in Leon Leifau's career. There's been great moments, flash plays. But where's the floor? Like, there's also been some erratic plays from time to time as well. So if they can raise the floor, you got action. But that's been the challenge.
0: Yep. Golden Domer wants to chime in on this upcoming college football season. Welcome into the show, Domer.
7: Top of the morning. We've made it, gentlemen.
0: Morning.
2: We're here.
7: I can't. The only thing I'm disappointed about, the only thing, is I just wish that Saturday morning I could wake up and walk outside and it'd be about 68, 65 degrees. That's the only thing I'm a little disappointed about.
2: You can go back to South Bend, Domer.
7: I wish I could. I'm not going to lie to you. I'm actually having a football party. If I wasn't doing that, maybe I could. But, we're not going to be at South Bend this weekend. We're going to be at old Lambeau Field.
2: No, so go to Lambeau.
7: That'd be great. That would be great.
2: Oh, yeah. A bunch of spotted cow drinking beer. We're good. Really good beer up there.
7: I'm a little disappointed, Greg, in the fact that, we're wearing our alternate uniforms. The Shamrock Series, yeah. And I think that's great. We're playing, against Wisconsin. But how can you not come out? And the Green Bay Green. I don't get it. Green Bay Green with the golden helmets. I mean, that would have been sweet.
2: Because is Wisconsin the home team or is Notre Dame the home team?
7: Well, we're wearing dark blue.
2: They're wearing
7: dark red.
2: Oh, nice. That'll be cool. Here's my question. I think this is a sneaky, dangerous game for Notre Dame.
0: Oh, boy.
2: I'm not saying they lose the game. I'm not there. I went back and I watched that Indiana game against Old Dominion. I just want to take a peek at Colton Joseph, the quarterback at Wisconsin. That dude, I'm telling you, you catch him on the wrong day, you're going to have some problems.
7: This is the issue, and I'm not saying you're not wrong, but this is where I feel like Notre Dame, because I'll be honest with you, I think Notre Dame's offense may be a little bit sluggish coming out. I'm just going to be honest with you. They're kind of changing their identity a little bit from a ground and pound, Jeremiah Love, Price, explosive running games, and now I think they're going to lean a little bit more on the receivers and CJ. They're still going to run the ball, but I think we're trying to figure out who we are. So I can see that. But this is where Wisconsin has no chance, Greg. How are the receivers going to get 6 inches separation from our defensive backs?
2: I don't think they're going to. I think that's a massive advantage in favor of Notre Dame, but the defensive backs working against the Wisconsin wide receivers. Like, if Wisconsin allows the game to be determined by that position group, they're dead. I'm just telling you, there's a massive talent advantage in favor of Notre Dame. But what neutralizes all? Super dynamic playmaking quarterback. And that's exactly who Colton Joseph is, dude. And he gave Indiana all they wanted last year.
0: He got good wheels, too.
2: Dude, he can rip. I'm telling you.
7: Notre Dame starts a little slow, too.
2: What is the calling card of Marcus Freeman's defense? Man coverage and aggression. Guess what kills man coverage? Quarterback run, because the guy's eyes are on the wide receivers. Guess what kills aggression? Quarterback being dynamic, because if you over blitz or over pursue in the pass rush, he's out the gate. I'm just saying, be careful.
0: Be careful. We'll talk Mississippi State next hour. 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
0: Welcome back in, McElroy and Kubelik in the Morning. Your thoughts, your questions, your concerns on the 2026 college football season. Think about me. Tomorrow night, we're in. We are there. Get off to a good start on Thursday for this upcoming college football season. We'll be talking about live games coming up that day when we take the air tomorrow. 5 p.m. on the Big Ten Network, Greg, UMass and Rutgers. I love that early kick.
2: Love it.
0: Get it going early. 5 o'clock, UMass and Rutgers on the Big Ten Network tomorrow. You got Bethune.
2: That's an interesting one because it's Boston, New York. Why isn't that getting more coverage?
0: Probably is up there from Piscataway, SHI Stadium. Shy Stadium. Bethune-Cookman's at UCF at 6. Akron at

0: a pool or it like says, a
1: live cottage summer bird feeder. Cardinals, woodpeckers, chickadees, nature sounds, sleep.
0: How many people are there right now?
1: No way. It says 1946.
0: Wow.
1: That's started the stream 3 hours ago.
0: That's amazing.
1: Good Lord.
0: Sorry, I got a kick out of that. But anyways, what were we talking about?
1: 1,900 people watching this.
0: Dude, the other day I was watching an old game on YouTube, pulled it up. I was just watching Louisville's game last year against Miami, and I pulled it up on YouTube because I couldn't find it on the ESPN app. And after that, it went to like jazz music with this cartoon cat that was basically holding a martini laying on a couch. And basically in Titanic, like the Titanic, the way Rose was laying on the couch, that's the type of couch it was in, and that's the way the cat was laying, with jazz music over the top and a martini with double olives. I don't know if they're blue cheese olives.
2: Oh, okay.
0: No, I'm like, how does my algorithm go?
1: It does go to some random places.
0: How does my algorithm go from watching Louisville, Miami, to all of a sudden, and just having it on the background, to all of a sudden, it's a jazz listening, martini drinking, Rose from Titanic laying cat with jazz music on the background?
1: We get the
0: same weird algo. I'm sorry.
1: We get like these meditation prayer YouTube videos that go on, and they'll be like 4 hours long. And I'll walk in the office, or they'll be on here like after we go segments, because I usually put the show on to see how it looks. And then all of a sudden I'll look up and it's like you get a live bird feeder.
0: Yep.
1: That apparently helps you sleep, which
0: love that.
1: That's not what I would initially think of, to say, hey, I need to sleep, so let's put the bird feeder on.
0: Yes.
1: But hey, different
0: strokes. Maybe they just see what we're watching and it's like all hardcore stuff, like, I don't know,
2: the
0: Rocky trailer and Louisville, Miami, and I don't know, you're probably watching, you know, Alan Faneca highlight videos, and they're like, this dude needs to relax. That's probably what's going on.
1: Do you want to know my most watched YouTube videos of like the last month?
0: Yeah.
1: I'm serious when I say this. It's not a joke. Games that John Madden called.
0: Really?
2: Okay.
0: Love that.
1: I've just been going back and just watching games that Madden called.
0: Okay. Love that.
2: It's not bad.
1: But I will tell you this. The biggest takeaway is like his simplification. Now he was very charismatic with how he did it. But like just the things he described, none of them were overly complicated.
0: No.
1: But a lot needed to be pointed out the way that he did. It was more so the way that he did it, which made it entertaining. But it's one of my big takeaways. It's just like, you don't have to give, you know, every football vernaculum and every phrase and every term when you throw it out. It's just like, hey, the guard pulled and he kicked out the end. Boom.
2: Boom.
1: Like that's it. That's why the play worked.
0: No.
1: And simple. We just get away from, we want to talk about all these other things. It's like the defensive end did not play that strong enough. He got kicked out. Running back went underneath 8 yards.
0: Love that.
1: And it was simple. Probably Emmitt Smith, because I don't think he called non-Cowboy games with Sumrall for the last 8 years that they did games.
0: Why would you?
1: Well, they probably got the eyeballs. So there you go.
0: But no, Sumrall lived in Southlake, Texas. So it was a little commute for him.
1: That stuck out to me there. Albany and Buffalo, is Buffalo not having a single FBS start on their offensive line. Also one that we'll have to go to Friday night for. Keep an eye on this one. Where is this line right now? Oklahoma's favored by 41.5. Okay.
0: Mm-hmm.
1: We know Oklahoma outside of John Mateer. What do we appreciate most about what their football team does, like under Venables? Like what's their strongest suit? Strongest asset outside of John Mateer right now?
3: Defense.
0: Front seven.
1: And what they do is, front seven gets after you, right?
0: Yeah.
1: So I was doing a little research on UTEP.
0: Okay.
1: Who they play, and they are favored by 41.5 to defeat at 7 o'clock on the SEC Network Plus Friday night. Here's your UTEP offensive line. Left tackle, freshman. Left guard, North Texas backup last year that didn't play. Center, transfer from Jackson State. Right guard, transfer from Livingstone College. Not Livingston, Livingstone College. And right tackle, transfer from Independence Community College.

0: Independence is known for their development.
1: Offensive line factory.
0: Yes.
1: Whatever you can get on the UTEP point total under, I may take that.
2: Hammer it.
0: 0.5.
1: What's like, is there a total on yards gained for UTEP that we can wager on for this one? Because I may take the under on that as well.
0: Fair.
1: 13 yards rushing over under. I think I may take the under.
2: Oh, that's bad box score material.
1: I feel like that one has a chance to get there.
0: Fair enough. Yeah.
1: So just a couple notes on a couple things I've been looking at here that I found interesting that, you know, maybe we pay a little bit closer attention to. But we got games Thursday night, Idaho at Utah. I don't know how much we're going to get from Idaho, Greg, but I do know that Utah is a team that has a lot of intrigue that we want to see under a new regime, sort of how they look. A lot gone on that offensive line, obviously, but 8 p.m. on ESPNU, don't know exactly how much we're going to be able to take away from that one.
0: And the one thing I would say about that is when you look at Utah, of all the teams that we've talked about and the new coaches we've talked about in college football this year, we have spent a ton of time on Florida, Auburn. I mean, obviously, we know the SEC teams. We've done a lot on those. I even think we've done a decent amount by our standards on Oklahoma State, on some of the new coaches in the Big Ten. But we haven't talked about Utah and Morgan Scaly taking over.
1: I know.
0: Like, it's kind of weird. And frankly, Utah was a good team last year. They get their quarterback back. They have some weapons. But, man, they're going to be different because Whittingham's not there. It's just so strange.
1: Big-time playmaker with Devin Dampier. Obviously, I mean, you still have the core of your offensive line back. It's just you had two tackles that were fantastic that are going to move on and be gone, specifically Spencer Fano. But the core of that group remains. I think they'll still have the ability to move some people. You keep a lot of what your personality has been in place. Like you said, I'm very intrigued to see them with how they're going to look. Because I got a lot back on defense, too, and obviously that's where he has been the last couple of years. I don't know really what to expect. They almost fall into the Ole Miss category for me of, I get it, the head coach is great. He did a lot. But are we discounting the actual team a little bit too much because of the head coach that left? Like, they still could have a very good football team. They feel similar to how some people talk about Ole Miss this year. It's like, oh, well, it doesn't matter the talent they have. They just lost their coach, can't be good. Utah's got some dudes back. And they may end up being a really good football team this year. A lot's going to change from a leadership perspective, and we don't know.
0: It doesn't mean they won't be good. I also think what makes them good is because of the league they're in, there's some upward mobility, even though they won a lot of games last year. It's just they've done it a certain way for a very long time. It's been 21 years with the same voice, with the same leadership, all mm-hmm. that other stuff. And Morgan Scaly was along for the ride. He was there all the time. I mean, he's been a massive part of building that program into one of the most stable, predictable, responsible, reliable programs in college football when evaluating their upside and floor. But the one question I have is, how different do they want to be? How different do they want to be? Will they change? Do they want to change? Is it necessary? Is it intentional? Do they change because they don't have the dudes they had last year? The offensive line's different. I mean, there's a lot of things about there's a lot of things I'm curious about as it relates to Utah this year. And they have gotten almost zero conversation all throughout the offseason.
1: No, I would be with you. And I think that's an interesting one. UAB will be at Illinois. That is your late Big Ten network game tomorrow night as we talk about the Thursday schedule. So we'll get a look at UAB. Illinois, a team, I think. I'm just going to go and tell you guys, like, Caden Hauser, the dude, he can sling it.
0: He can play.
1: He's got some real ability, and that Illinois offense could maybe Luke Altmyer did some really good things for them. This is a step up overall talent-wise at quarterback. Small step up, but still a step up. Because I thought Altmyer was great for them with what they wanted to do, what they wanted to be. But they got a chance to, I think, be a really good football team again. That doesn't mean we're saying they're going to win the national championship or win the Big Ten. But I think they could be a solid, good football team with maybe a little bit more capability throwing the football than they were a year ago. Also, we get Missouri, Greg. Now, Arkansas Pine Bluff, this is 7 o'clock on the SEC Network. They beat Morehouse week one. This should not be a challenge from that perspective. However, we get to see Austin Simmons in Chip Lindsey's offense calling the plays. How's that going to look? No Ahmad Hardy, we know that. Jamal Roberts will get to go first at running back. You're going to be down your best offensive lineman. Just the front seven almost completely redone, retooled. There's a lot to learn, a lot to see with Mizzou in this game. Just kind of answer some questions that we have about maybe the overall capability and how certain aspects are going to look.
0: Yeah, and I think when you look at overall, there's, first of all, no one really knows at this point. Like, does anyone really know what they have? Like, there's some assumptions. We can make some claims. The coaches have a sense, but even the coaches will tell you, as knowledgeable as they are about their own guys, until toe meets leather, it's really hard to get a sense. So regardless of what game you're watching this weekend, doesn't matter which one it is, whether it's from Illinois to Utah to Florida to Arkansas to any of these games that should be sideways in the power team's favor, like we talked about with Alabama, watch the operation. Look at the way the guys are working in tandem along the offensive line. Look at how the quarterback, how early is he getting rid of the football? Is he relying on running around and making plays, which is not a sustainable recipe? Or is he operating with execution rhythm that is sustainable throughout the season? So there's a lot of things to learn this year, regardless of who you're playing. A lot of things to learn about your team, regardless of who you're playing. And it should be really intriguing.
1: Absolutely. So we'll continue talking games coming up this weekend. I think that's the majority of the Thursday night slate that we just went back and covered. You've got
0: what of Missouri plays at what time? They're at 7:30 or 8?
1: 7 o'clock, SEC Network.
0: 8 Eastern, 7. Yeah. Okay, yeah. Cool. So what do you think is the number one thing you want to see from Missouri? Because everyone's going to say quarterback. Everyone's going to say run game.
1: I think it might be D-line.
0: Mine's defensive front, the front seven.
1: That D-line was good last year, man.
0: They were really good, and they still have a couple guys back, but there is a lot of new, and there's some guys coming up from within and bigger roles. It doesn't mean they won't be great. It just, I'm fascinated by it.
1: Yep, and you do have Corey Batum back, so your defensive coordinator will return. So it's not like schematically things change, and they got to get on board with that. I am a big fan of Marquise Gracial. Now, I will admit, a lot of that is what happened to him as a young man, as a kid. Like, his story is unbelievable, but he's also a really good football player inside. He's a little bit shorter than some of the guys you'll see in the SEC, but he's got good quickness. Dare Smith, I think, is going to start to live on the edge again. They won't move him down as much. They won't move him off the ball as much. And Sterling Webb's played good football for them. He'll be back. He can help. So it's not like they don't have anybody. It's not like a completely, you know, vacant cupboard, but they were really good last year.
0: Yeah.
1: And they had some linebackers that will play downhill. And we don't know. Maybe Robert Woodyard from Auburn could come in and be that guy again in that scheme. We'll see. But I'm with you. It's the front seven that I want to see first, because I thought their defense was better than they got credit for last year. And I'm going to see how that group operates, because your quarterback's going to have a boatload of talent. And I will say this too, Greg, just some of the scheme. Does it look different? Because I've talked about it before, like, Chip is not from that tree. He is not from the Boise App tree. Like,
0: right,
1: that sort of West Coast-ish outside zone, you know, build off play action, shot play offense, all the movement pre-snaps. Like, that is not his foundation. How do they sort of mix and match the two? I imagine the biggest difference will be with some of the passing concepts,
0: right,
1: some of the route tree. But I want to see how it works, how it goes. I don't know how much we're going to learn about the run game with no Caden Green and obviously maybe the best running back in the country not playing for you. So that we won't really get a true idea of what it has a ceiling of being this year, but there's something that we can learn about Mizzou. And one of the reasons we'll be watching it, that'll be up against that Georgia Tech Colorado game.
0: Didn't
1: as well.
0: We have this conversation though, when Kirby Moore was hired, because Kirby, I think, came from Fresno, did of course have the Boise State background, right. But Kirby Moore being Kellen Moore's brother, he was the OC. Now he's the head coach at Washington State. So looking at it and looking at everything here, there's things to like about how they've kind of sustained who they are, but maybe add a different layer.
1: Yeah.
0: Like, Kirby came from a quick passing game, get the ball out. Like, had a
1: pre-snap stuff.
0: A lot of pre-snap, too, yeah. A lot of adjustment pre-snap. Didn't really run a ton of stretch zone. So there were some... But I did think their passing game evolved when Kirby mm-hmm. arrived. So that'll be the next thing. And look, do they keep how much of Kirby stuff did they keep? Did they add Chip stuff along with it? Like, that's why I love
1: it's intriguing.
0: I love the first 3 weeks of the season so much, because you learn what coaches value and you learn You just learn a lot about
1: what teams are capable of.
0: Offensive philosophy. Yeah. And it's just, and that's what I like to watch.
1: Yep.
0: Just, it's super cool.
1: And, it, and like you said, he may not have had as much of the stretch play, but when you added his split zone portion of that, the motions with that, the inserts with that, like it got a little different and it helped them be as successful as they were. So how do they sort of morph into what they're going to be now? I'm with you. I'll be watching it and I'll be dialed into it and we'll be taking it all in. Your thoughts on it, 205-834-9450. Text, call in there. We'll get to you after the break. Also tweet in at Mac and Cube 930. Steve Robertson gives us the latest on Kamario Taylor and Mississippi State. All that and more next on Jocks.
3: What's up, fellas? 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

0: Welcome back in. McElroy and Kubelik in the morning. Appreciate you guys being a part of the show. 205-834-9450. You want to get in. 205-834-9450. Any of the games coming up this weekend you want to take a look at, talk about, discuss, we can do that. You can also tweet in at Mac and Cube. Be a part of the show that way. Before we get going on more games, Greg, tell our listeners about Canty.
1: Well, Canty can fix it. 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
0: Royal Payne tweets in, late night UCLA-Cal is going to be a fun game to watch. Cal might not have depth, but they have some players. Interesting QB battle. There are a lot of people jumping on board with Bob Chesney and thinking that UCLA takes a massive leap this year, Greg. I don't know where you are on it, but Cal, a super intriguing team as well, because I do agree with Royal Payne. They got some skill.
1: Yeah, they
0: do. Couple guys that it can be dangerous. That game's going to kick, by the way, at 9:30 on ESPN.
2: P.M.
0: Central time. The exact same time that Western Kentucky at Nevada kicks on CBS Sports Network. So you have two games that kick at 9:30 Saturday night.
1: Let's go. Yes.
0: Be up all night. Pull an all-nighter. Get ready to go.
1: It's going to be a long weekend. It's going to be a real long weekend.
0: It's going to be a good weekend, though.
1: I can't wait. I'm just telling you, be prepared to stay up late. Starting Thursday, going all the way through Monday, there's going to be a real lack of sleep. It's going to be wonderful.
0: A lot of things to watch. But where are you on UCLA Cal coming up from Memorial Stadium in Berkeley Saturday night?
1: Since I'm such a sicko, I think it's one of the most intriguing games of the weekend.
0: Can I just drop this quickly? As much as we've complained about everything around here, your kickoff temperature?
2: I say 74 degrees.
1: I'm going to hope for later, but I think that's probably right on the money. I'm going to say 68.
0: 66.
2: Let's go.
1: Football weather.
2: But what's the heat index, though? That's the question.
0: Well, it's more about the property taxes, I think. Than
2: makes that sense.
0: But yeah,
3: what's
0: makes
3: on sense. Field temp?
0: Yeah.
3: Either way, shoes
0: 66. Goodness gracious!
1: It's gonna be, that's.
0: I would take it. Sign me up for that.
1: That is not bad.
0: Sorry to interrupt you, though. UCLA Cal.
1: Am I wrong? Like, we know what's interesting about this. It's kind of flying under the radar. No one's talked about it really. Tosh Lupoi, DC at Oregon. Bob Chesney, head coach, offensive mastermind at James Madison. They played 9 months ago.
0: Mm-hmm.
1: And James Madison scored 34 points. Now, a lot of those were late. A lot of those were not impressive. Not necessarily when Oregon's best players were on the field, but still, it's worth noting. I mean, this is a group that's prepared for each other. I think Cal has drastically improved their personnel. I do think they're better. Especially from an offensive skill standpoint. I do have real questions, though, about the continuity at Cal. Meanwhile, UCLA, they brought the band with them from James Madison, trying to employ a similar approach that we saw work at Indiana. Doesn't mean it's going to work immediately at UCLA. And I think if there's anyone that can get the most out of Nico Iamaleava with how they run it, I think Bob Chesney can.
0: Yeah, that was the one that they didn't bring, was Alonzo Barnett, who will be UCF's quarterback this year. In that game you referenced, 23 of 48, 273, two touchdowns, no interceptions.
1: Yes.
0: Against Oregon. So that will be an intriguing aspect to watch. You know, Nico, we hadn't heard a lot of conversation about him in the preseason. Not a lot of people talking about him.
1: Yeah.
0: And if you were curious, Alonzo Barnett for JMU last year completed 58% of his passes, 2,806 yards, 23 touchdowns, 8 picks.
1: But running?
0: Running the football, he went 127 for 589, 15 touchdowns.
1: Yeah, 15 touchdowns.
0: So are we asking Nico to be a more willing runner?
1: I think Nico's going to have to be.
2: Oh, boy. With that frame?
0: Well, he can move. Nico's put together now.
1: He can move.
0: No, he's not.
2: I know he's tall.
0: No, he's a big boy.
1: Oh, no, he's put together.
0: He'd be fine handling that. He's not a – give us a tall, slender quarterback. Who are we thinking about here? He's not Hank Brown.
1: You literally took the words out of my mouth.
2: Okay.
0: You did start to say it.
1: I was going there. I'll go George McIntyre at Tennessee. That's another one.
0: A good one. Who's the kid that had the big rocket arm for Tennessee? We brought him up not long ago. He played for the Titans for
1: Tyler Bray.
0: He's not Tyler Bray.
2: Okay.
0: Tyler Bray was like long, tall, string skinny. Yeah. He's not that. No, Nico's put together, man.
1: Osweiler.
0: Yeah. Yeah.
2: Okay.
0: He's not that. He's thick. He can handle it. I just don't know if he likes doing it.
2: Gotcha.
0: Actually, I don't think he likes doing it.
1: I would be willing to bet he probably doesn't like doing it.
0: But?
1: Why would you? Like we talked about yesterday, where do quarterbacks want to live?
2: In the pocket.
1: In the pocket.
0: Put it in the air.
1: It's just safer.
2: Yeah.
0: But boy, this offense will open it up for you.
1: Yes.
0: I mean, it creates opportunity to run the football, and that will be a very interesting part of that game if they're able to sort of get that going. I agree with Royal Payne. That'd be a fun watch late Saturday night. Like you could flip over after Clemson LSU is done. You'll be maybe peeking on FAU at Florida. That game's at 6:45 from the Swamp. But you can kind of peek over, take a look at that one and start to see what time. You also have Troy Saturday night. Sam Houston's at Troy, 6 o'clock on ESPN+. South Alabama is on Saturday night, ESPN+, Southeast Louisiana, heads there to Hancock Whitney Stadium. But that'll be a fun watch late to sort of tune into to see kind of how that thing looks, how that thing's going. Also, another interesting one late Saturday night on the C-Dub, UNLV at Hawaii.
2: Aye.
0: In a must-have it game.
2: Aye.
0: Is that our early must-win game, week one?
1: Yeah, I think it's a really hard game, too. You got to beat Hawaii and the island. You know how hard that is?
0: Not many people go up against the island.
1: The island will get you. It's mm-hmm. a volcano on that thing.
0: It's tough.
1: You don't want to mess with that.
0: Nope. Nobody wants any part of that.
1: That volcano's at altitude.
0: There you go. You got...
1: like 700 feet.
0: You got some good ball coming Saturday night. That one might be a weather game, by the way, also, with what's going on out there. Check the weather for that one.
1: I like Hawaii's team. Like I think they're kind of fun to watch. I think they got some dudes. Their quarterback, I think, can really throw it. Like they got some weapons. If Alejado is the quarterback, if he gets Pafele Ashlock back, Ashlock's their guy. Go. He's really good. So if he was out last week. So if he's back, that'll be interesting. Because I do think UNLV showed me some last week, but man, they didn't show me enough. So it'll be interesting. Very, very interesting game.
0: It feels like UNLV is going to be a streaky football team. Because there were moments that looked really good, and then there were moments that were kind of like, all right, where did everything go? Like it felt like it just disappeared for a minute.
1: Yeah, it's true.
0: Oh, no, it's going to be 84, partly cloudy. They'll be fine. Well, you got 20-mile-an-hour winds now. Doesn't matter when you don't let go of the ball.
2: I was just about to say, like, you have to throw it in order for it to be, you know,
0: in order to battle winds, you must let go of ball into wind.
1: Confirmed.
0: To make that happen.
1: That is accurate.
0: All right, where are things right now with Mississippi State heading into the 2026 season? We'll ask Steve Robertson next right here on Jocks.
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0: right, welcome back in. McElroy and Kubelik in the morning. Wednesday, September 2nd, 9:34 a.m. right here on Jocks. Appreciate you guys tuning in. We've covered a lot of college football today. Talked about a lot of different teams. We did talk a little bit of Mississippi State early in the show. Steve Robertson covers the Bulldogs. He's going to join us now on the Higginbotham Hotline to continue that conversation. The O-line's supposed to be better to protect Kamario Taylor, open some things up for him in this offense. What's the word you're getting out of fall camp, Steve, on just how different that offensive line may have looked?
1: Well, first thing I want to do, Cole, thanks for having me, but thanks for also bringing me in with POD in the background. But
0: there you go.
1: Secondly, I would say, I think they feel great about left guard to right tackle. The interior looks to be probably the strength with DJ Chester. He played some tackle at LSU, and that's just not his spot. He can also play some center, but he's going to be the left guard. Cannon Boone is back for a sixth year. He'll be the center. And then LJ Prudham is a guy that's had a really good year through the spring and the camp. And then there's Jakeem Shumpert Perkins, and he's a guy that they were really high on, were able to redshirt out of junior college. Some people think that he's State's best pro prospect on the offensive line, but he hadn't played any appreciable snaps. And so that's, we'll see how that goes. And then there's Miles McVay at left tackle. And he's a guy that's played up and down the line throughout his college career, highly recruited and signed with Alabama early on and went to North Carolina. So in the left tackle spot, they believe that they've, found some improvement there. And to be honest with you, that bar is pretty low compared to what happened last year at times. But compared to where they were a year ago, this is a dramatically different group. And obviously they've invested a lot in the portal, but having a mobile quarterback is probably a good thing, but we do believe that they should be able to run the football with some authority.
2: When you look at just the progress that was made from 2 years ago to last year to where we think they could go this year, it feels like it's been significant and kind of under the radar, frankly, because they had a lot of close calls that didn't go their way last year. So where specifically do you feel like they've improved the most from year one to where they're at now?
1: Yeah, that's a great question. We had this conversation last year, and we talked about, it was really all about the defense. But, State was one of the top teams in the Southeastern Conference when it came to improving scoring efficiency year over year. Vanderbilt, of course, was off the charts. But State was in the top three in that statistic. And so I think Levy's proven that he could score. But there were some times last year, as you mentioned, State wins five games. You can make an argument they should have won two or three more. I mean, you lose to Tennessee and Texas in overtime, and then you have an interception in the final minute when you're in field goal range at Florida. And so, as you mentioned, it's kind of under the radar just because of the fact people say, well, it was a third straight losing season. This offense, I think, is always going to be able to score when Jeff Levy has a quarterback that he's been able to work with for a full year. And Kamario, obviously, is a guy that has a ton of talent. But as you know, there's always going to be some up and down with young guys. And I think it's important for people to be patient with him because he's going to make some – even though he's a sophomore, he's going to make some freshman first-year type starter mistakes. I mean, that's just the reality of it. He's not Superman yet. He may be, and he's 0-2 as a starter so far. And I mentioned that to him this week in media, about getting that first win under his belt and having a happy locker room. But he is the straw that stirs the whole drink, but I think people need to be patient with him.
0: What's the part of his game that you expect to see improve the most? Obviously, you have a little bit more experience. You have another off season, but if you were to go a little bit more detailed, like where do you expect to see true improvement in his game compared to what we saw late last year?
1: Well, I think having some touch on the football for one, and probably understanding the intermediate passing game a little more. There were times last year basically he would just check it down, run, or just throw it as far down the field as he could. It's just making those plays and those 10 to 15 yard throws. But, he's got a rifle for an arm. And there were times he just didn't know, how to take things off. He'd make the right read, throw the ball on target, but, threw it with way too much zip. And so that's the thing that Kevin Johns has kind of worked with him on really throughout the year, is just kind of knowing when to throw the fastball and when to throw the changeup. And so I think you're going to see a more polished passer. Of course, everybody sees that video at the Manning Passing Academy when he throws that ball 150 yards or whatever, that's not the game all the time. It's not as simple as just throw it as far down the field as you can and hope your guy runs under it. If he's going to take the next step in his evolution, it's going to be an intermediate passing game, and that's something that they've really repped a lot.
2: What about the wideouts? We haven't spent much time on them. I thought they had a really good group last year. Evans is back, of course, but what are you expecting from that group across the board?
1: Yeah, that's a great question. You know, and you know, nobody knew who Brennan Thompson was when he got here. And he ends up setting the school record. And you go back the year before, really nobody knew who Kevin Coleman was. He ends up being all SEC on a 2-10 football team. Jeff Lebby's going to get production out of his wide receivers. The guy that everybody talks about is Zion Reagans. He is as fast as Brennan Thompson, and even as, you know, maybe small as Brennan was, Zion's a little bit smaller, but he's probably just as fast. And so you get him outside the numbers, he gets a good release, it's going to be a touchdown. I mean, that's as simple as I can make it. Now, he's probably not a guy that needs to cross the face of the safety, or he'll be on the availability report the next week. But, I think Aiden Williams is a guy, too, that they transferred in from Ole Miss. He was banged up a little bit last year, made some plays down the stretch. They're expecting a lot more from him this year. And San Francisco McGee is a guy that really – in the last month of the season, began to kind of realize his potential, and he's a guy we expect to get a lot of reps. But I think the group is actually deeper than last year. You just don't have a Brennan Thompson player within that group as far as name recognition. But this time last year, nobody was talking about Brennan Thompson.
0: Steve Robertson joining us on the Higginbotham Hotline, talking a little bit of Mississippi State. I've asked this question multiple times. I'm interested if you've heard Jeff sort of reference it during camp. And that is the wear and tear on this football team. Really worried about them mid-October on, because you're going to be so high octane on offense, we know that, but you're now going to be that on defense as well. That's going to create just a lot of havoc moments on, off the field, flipping sides in a lot of ways at a lot of times. Has he addressed this in camp, talked about this much in camp? Are they handling things any different maybe because of it, or will they in the first few weeks?
1: Well, I know what they've done. They knocked it out. They didn't have a scrimmage last week, right? And so they kind of got everybody's legs back under them the back half of the week. And, of course, this week, you know, it's game week, so you're not going to do a whole lot. But October is the month that will define this season. That is the most difficult portion of the schedule. You know, and I tell people all the time, State's got to be at 4 wins come Halloween. And that seems like, you know, maybe a modest goal, but when you look at who State's playing in October, you kind of get it. They're going to have to get rich a little bit in September, navigate through October, and then hopefully when the schedule flips in November and you've got 3 out of 4 home games, including one against FCS Tennessee Tech, you should be able to get bowl eligible. But, you know, if you have some major injuries through the middle stretch of the schedule, who knows what happened, right? But, you know, Zach Arnett and those guys, as you mentioned, that's going to be a high-octane defense. And I joked with somebody yesterday. I said, man, he's the kind of guy that will blitz a mascot in pregame warm-ups. I mean, it's going to be high energy and high tempo on both sides of the football. So I think you make a good point. And this is where I think late ball games, especially, when State has a lead, they've got to be able to finish running the football and kind of controlling the clock a little bit better. You know, discretion is a better part of valor. You go back to that Texas game, State's up 17 in the fourth quarter, and they found a way to lose because they couldn't finish the ball game. And so I think that's one thing you have to do. Not always look for the kill shot, just make the smart play and get the game over.
2: Finally, when you look holistically at what's achievable this year, what is the goal for Mississippi State? I know you can maybe define that with wins and losses, perhaps, or maybe you look at it more holistically. Where are you at with the goal this season?
1: Well, I think you got to get bowl eligible. Yeah, you know, I mean, this is year 3, and granted, Jeff Lebby inherited a mess, and you know, that first year you feel pretty good about your prospects. Next thing you know, your starting quarterback gets hurt against Florida, and you got to start a true freshman, and now he's with his third team in 3 years. But last year, things were, you know, you took some solid strides forward, even though it didn't all get recorded in the record book. You know, I mean, I think they were better than a 5-7 regular season team. I think this year you have to achieve bowl eligibility and not depend on some APR thing. This fan base, this ticket-buying fan base, needs a winning season. They haven't had a winning season since 2022 when this program finished in the top 20 and, you know, won the Outback Bowl. And of course, that was all in the days after Coach Mike Leach died. This program has kind of been in a bit of, I hate to use the word turmoil, but it's been a tornado. And I think Jeff Levy's a great human being. I think he's done a good job to this point. But if he wants people to truly buy in, they've got to have a winning season this year.
0: What do you think the realistic outlook is when you put ceiling on this Mississippi State team season? How does it look to you?
1: Well, I picked us at 6-6. I still believe they're going to upset somebody. I mean, I think there will be somebody, and maybe it's Alabama, that walks in here just kind of going through the motions in a home game at Mississippi State. You know, maybe they look ahead a little bit. They're going to beat somebody that people aren't expecting. So I would probably say the ceiling is 7-5. But I picked it at 6-6 because you typically, when you those years you win a game, you shouldn't. You typically lose one, you shouldn't too. So, but again, there's a lot of moving pieces to all this stuff. And I'm excited about Arnett being back. It's because I think Zach has learned so much in the last 3 years. And having a chance to kind of talk to him, yeah, there's just no ego with that guy. You would think that, you know, you see that fiery guy on the sidelines. But, guys, I can tell you, he has come back and handled this whole situation about as well as a person could. Jeff Levy is the head coach, and Zach respects that. And I think he also respects where he is and a chance that he's getting an opportunity to have a bit of redemption.
0: Steve, we appreciate the time, man. Great stuff. Great updates on this Mississippi State football team. Looking forward to watching it and your coverage of it this season. Thank you.
1: Thank you, guys.
0: There you go. Steve Robertson joining us on the Higginbotham Hotline to discuss a little bit of the Mississippi State season. And he says 6-6 where he had him. You can follow him at Scout Steve R on Twitter and go check out everything he does when his coverage of Mississippi State. Is your ceiling higher for the Bulldogs than 6-6?
2: No, I think that's about right. I think that'd be great progress. I also think the next step for them is doing what he referenced. Knock somebody off. You almost did last year. You just didn't finish. You had Texas dead to rights. You had Tennessee dead to rights. You had a lot of teams on the ropes, and you couldn't finish. So the next step is now finishing. And it'll be hard. I mean, there's no denying it'll be hard, but there's plenty of opportunities, and it's a tough place to play. So I think they definitely have a chance.
0: When you look at it, we talked about Auburn, Florida, like swing game for those two teams. That week two game at Minnesota is massive. And I don't know. I'm not going to accuse Steve of just passing over it, glossing over it. But that, in my opinion, is potentially a top five team in the Big Ten, which is a deep conference. They're going to be a really good football team this year.
2: Yeah.
0: Experience at running back, experience at quarterback, ability at both of those, offensive line mainly intact. Like, you got both edge defenders back, which can be problematic. They're going to be a really good team. And the way in which they operate, can operate, could take away from a lot of what Mississippi State's going to want to do on offense. And then also, Greg, Minnesota runs the outside zone as flat as any team in college football.
2: Yeah.
0: Like, I mean, they literally look to the sidelines and run left and run right. Well, when Zach Garnett's doing all that other junk, that's exactly what you want to have to be able to pick it up. That, and like you brought up earlier, the screen game. Minnesota good at those two things. That's going to be a could be a long day for that defense.
2: Could.
0: So, but they get that one and get to 2-0. I mean, still, at South Carolina's not going to be easy. Missouri's not going to be easy, but they got a chance to get a couple big wins before they maybe go take on Alabama at home, which could give them some momentum. We'll see. 6 wins, I think, will be a really good year for Jeff Levy.
2: Be great. And I think the Minnesota game's massive, not just for Mississippi State, but for the league.
0: Yep.
2: I mean, that one, because I think Minnesota's an 8-win team this year.
0: Yeah, for Minnesota too, by the way, because they'll get to 3-0 if they win that one.
2: No doubt.
0: And then they'll be going to Washington next. That'll be huge.
2: Yep. Be really, really big.
0: All right.
2: So we'll see. I mean, I am cautiously optimistic that Mississippi State takes a huge step, but it also doesn't mean it comes without a caveat.
0: Right.
2: There is a caveat there.
0: All right. We'll get to our last break of the day. We have more bad box scores from football of the day next on Jocks.
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4: 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It's a 10-yard penalty. I'm talking to America here. Excuse me.
5: That's the game.
1: I do not have actual numbers from this game, but the Hutchinson Community College.
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1: Close.
6: Blue Bonnets.
1: Close, but not as close.
7: Blue Birds.
1: Dragons.
7: Dragons.
2: Very close.
1: Just snuck past the Ellsworth Community College.
7: They're the Elks?
1: They're not. Mm-mm. No.
6: The Tassionis.
1: They're not that either.
7: Mm-mm. They're the Eagles.
2: I'm going to say Cowboys.
1: Panthers. By the tune of 76-3.
7: Wasn't a shutout.
1: It was not a shutout. 76-3, Hutchinson Community College gets the win. In blowout fashion. Like I said,
2: sounds like it.
1: No numbers actually included in the box score. So even though the final score qualifies for bad box score of the day, nothing else does.
2: Nothing else. Not necessary.
1: I always do wonder sometimes, though, when that happens to a game that we're referencing here, if somebody says, hey, don't allow that to go on the internet.
7: I think so.
1: You think somebody goes in there and just says, hey, don't
2: put that.
1: Don't push even, send on that.
2: Don't
1: please.
2: Put that out there.
1: Whatever you do.
2: Just don't put it out there.
7: Got to protect the brand.
2: Not necessary.
1: We had the exact same score earlier in the week, but the Kilgore College...
2: Cadets.
6: Crusaders.
7: Cowboys.
1: Yes.
7: Oh, come on, guys.
1: Just snuck past the, and we have had this team many a time.
2: Stars. Soldatna.
7: No.
1: No. Mm-mm. The Community Christian College.
6: Crimson.
1: Nope.
7: Ooh.
2: Saints?
1: Yes.
7: Yeah. There you go.
2: Action.
7: The old Saints and Cowboys.
2: We're baby. So back.
1: They're out in Southern California. We've actually had them in multiple sports, believe it or not.
2: Yep. They have a good intramural program that you've referenced multiple times.
1: Yep. And they lost 87-0 to Kilgore Cowboys. Mm-hmm. Now, I know this will shock
2: Kilgore's
1: you.
2: Good this year.
1: I know this will shock you. Community Christian did not have stats included in their box.
2: Come
7: makes
2: on.
7: Sense.
2: Come on.
7: Makes sense.
2: Why?
1: Here's the most impressive part of this game. Just take a gander. Hypothesis guess at in an 87-0 win, what you think the total offense for Kilgore College was in this game. 87-0, mind you.
7: Gotta be over 500.
2: half a quad dig?
7: Yeah. About 5.
1: No.
2: I'm gonna say 7.
1: No.
6: 293.
7: Yeah. And they scored 87 points.
1: They ran 34 plays. They only passed for 80 yards.
2: How many
1: your quarterbacks?
2: Scores?
1: Well, we'll get to that. Your quarterbacks, Jax Brown, 4 for 4, 48 yards and a touchdown. Christian Nunley, 3 for 4. Elijah Freeman, 3 for 4. Here are your players rushing. Trevor Allen, 4 carries, 2 touchdowns. Christian Nunley, 3 carries, 1 touchdown. Brian Rasko, 2 carries, 1 touchdown. Aiden Tate, 4 carries, 1 touchdown. Luke McMullen, 4 carries, 1 touchdown. He had 1 receiving touchdown. You had a punt return touchdown. You had a kick return touchdown. Hezekiah Dantzler, Tyrann Jackson, and Braden West all had interceptions returned for touchdowns.
7: That's pathetic.
1: 87 to nothing with less than 300 total yards offense.
2: Love that.
1: That's impressive. We're back tomorrow.
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15: Anytime. Landrum Roberts, Pat Smith, Conrad Van Order. This is Three Man Front on Jocks.
1: Ten o'clock, Three Man Front here on Jocks. Pat Landrum, Conrad. We will be here manning the phone lines until 2 o'clock. 205-834-9450.
16: Make your pledge now.
1: Please do. More the merrier here on Three Man Front. Landrum will be on the Learjet that Andy Kennedy lets him use.
16: AK is so nice.
1: He is nice. You'll be flying to the wonderful Champaign-Urbana metropolitan area.
16: Yep.
1: Right in the wonderful state of Illinois.
16: Right behind Tempe. You have always spoken so highly of that area.
1: Yeah. As it's in my rearview mirror. That's when I get excited about Champaign-Urbana.
16: I was telling Conrad, it's a small world. The woman who cuts my hair, her family is all there in Champaign-Urbana.
1: Wow, what a small world.
16: I know. They all own a bowling alley.
8: In Champaign, Urbana? Yeah. Are you going to go by there?
16: I don't know.
8: Some downtown?
16: I actually know where her grandmother and her great-grandmother are in their assisted living, so we might go by and say hello to them as well.
8: That'd be nice.
16: Just make it a whole experience.
8: Should be.
16: Can't wait.
8: So UAB tomorrow night. Langeron will be leaving a little bit early today as he heads north to the land of Lincoln. That's what they call it. It used to be on their license plate. Yep. I know that because yep. I grew up in Missouri.
16: Sure did.
8: I would see it all the time. Land of Lincoln.
16: What's on their license plate now?
8: I have no idea. Burt's Land.
16: We lost the Bears.
8: the former home of the Chicago Bears.
16: We drove the Bears out of Illinois.
8: Yes. That's exactly what they have.
16: Can't wait to get there.
8: This is Saluki Land for Southern Illinois.

0: complain about it a lot, but the zero turn from our tech track trip in Jasper changed my life. So I enjoy doing that now.
1: Yeah.
0: I'm back to the way I used to be in the old days. I like cutting my grass. I like taking care of my yard.
1: But you've got that kind of money, and I'm sure he's probably got private security anyways.
0: Yeah.
1: But who are you hiring as your driver? Are you hiring former Secret Service? Are we going Navy SEAL?
2: That's a good question. How does that work?
1: Somebody who served on one of those security, like the whatever security, I don't want to botch the name, that was over in the Middle East, helping out with some of the private contractors and all of that.
2: When my dad lived in Nashville or outside of Nashville, his neighbor was a driver for a lot of the Titans players.
1: Yeah.
2: And he just kind of like had a running gig with a lot of the
1: players. Was he just a driver? Did he double as like a bodyguard?
2: No, he was just a driver, but he had like a really nice Escalade, and he, I guess one player hired him and liked him, and so he recommended him to a bunch of players, and so that's literally what he did for work, is he would just, some player would call him, he'd go pick him up, drive him where he needed to go, and go back home.
1: Is Tiger on good terms with a former caddy that needs a gig? That'd be appropriate.
0: Yeah.
2: Yeah. I bet you make good money doing that, being a personal chauffeur like that.
1: Yeah. Well, hopefully things will be trending up for Tiger and his health. His mental health and well-being.
0: Mm-hmm. And this is a customary tradition here on this program. Around this time every year, we're able to tell you that Birmingham, Alabama is the number one college football market in the world. Nielsen has come out with their latest numbers, and Birmingham, no shock whatsoever, is number one according to Nielsen's College Football Fandom Index. Remember we did this a couple weeks ago during Pat Ponder's where we were talking about the NFL Fandom Index. Birmingham, Alabama was number one. Des Moines, Iowa and Ames, Iowa came in at number two. Columbus, Ohio, three. Omaha, Nebraska, four. Knoxville, five. Oklahoma City, six. Chattanooga, seven. New Orleans, eight. Atlanta, nine. Memphis, 10. Austin, Texas came in at 12. Well, sir, who was 11? Sorry. Charleston, Huntington, West Virginia was number 11. Then Austin, Texas, Cincinnati, Grand Rapids, Lexington, Kentucky at 14. Jacksonville, Florida, followed by Tulsa, Dayton, Little Rock, Cleveland and Akron, they were tied with Greenville, South Carolina for 20th. So that is according to Nielsen Television College Fandom Index. But Birmingham, Alabama, once again, the number one college football market in the world.
1: Hang another banner downtown, baby.
0: You better believe it.
1: That doesn't surprise anybody.
0: No, not at all.
1: But it is nice to hear every year.
0: Well, it just cements the fact because we talk college football on this radio station 365 days a year, every single program, even in the months of April, May, and June. We talk about college football because the listeners of this radio station, they desire it, they want it, they enjoy it, and that's what we do. So once again, major kudos to the Magic City, number one in the college football watching world.
1: Way to go, Magic City.
0: Way to come through.
1: Yep. Now.
0: Now, does Republic...
1: That was last year, Magic City. This year, we got football.
0: Hold on. Does Rapoli know that we're number one in football? Does he know that?
1: Who is this you speak of? I'm sorry, what?
0: Come again? You know, the St. John's booster.
1: Speak English.
0: You know, the guy that did not pay R.J. Lewis enough money, where now he's trying to play for Will Wade. That guy. You know, the guy owns horses up in Louisville.
2: So maybe it'll be instead of the Boise Stallions, the Des Moines Stallions.
0: Yes.
2: Maybe that's what he's going for.
0: Yes.
1: Was he waiting for the survey?
2: It's like, dadgummit.
0: Maybe so.
2: He's like, Birmingham, that seems like, have we ever considered a team in Birmingham?
0: Well, he's kicking himself because he's going, I don't understand why are they the number one college football market, but they don't show up at Protective Stadium for the Stallions. Very confusing.
1: And then he's going to have an aha moment.
0: Maybe so. Maybe he's going to bring him back and bring Skip back. Because AJ apparently has a 2-year contract with the UFL. So he will coach somewhere. I'll do a about face, bring the team back to Birmingham and put Skip Holtz in charge of it. But based on what we heard from Skip Holtz, I'm not sure that Skip Holtz wants to work with
1: no
0: Rapoli or the

0: UFL.
1: No, I'm not going to speak for him. But yeah, I would lean that way.
0: One other note on the incredible numbers from Nielsen that they released on college football. There were 179 billion minutes of college football viewing last year across all networks. 179 billion minutes. That was up 9% from the year before. So college football, the viewing habits, they're going up. They're not going down.
1: And think about this. Alabama with an off year for Alabama last year. Auburn not getting to
0: a bowl game. It was a down year for Alabama?
1: Yeah, according to Conrad.
0: Well, they went to the college football playoff and got a win. They played for the SEC championship.
1: What I'm saying is they didn't play for national championship. A down year to some in their standard for Alabama. Auburn not getting to a bowl game, and we still number one college football viewing. That says something. I think that says a lot.
0: Mm-hmm.
1: Think about if Auburn can get to a bowl game this year and Alabama can actually play for a national championship. What would those numbers look like then?
0: Yeah. Be incredible. Big time.
1: They're always going to be big here.
0: Mm-hmm. Very much so. So that was a little bit of good news. A lot of people in our market, a lot of times, they want to accentuate the negatives, but that is a positive. It always is when it comes to college
1: football. Des Moines number two is wild.
0: Mm-hmm. They love them some Kirk Ferentz and Matt Campbell before Matt Campbell left.
2: Yeah, I don't know if they'll be number two next year.
0: Yeah.
2: Because Iowa State's going to be really bad.
0: But then you ask the question, what else are they doing in that part of the world?
1: But yeah.
2: Corn.
0: State fairs.
2: Yeah.
1: Those are coming up now.
0: Oh, yeah.
1: I want to do the Iowa State Fair.
0: Big state fair season. I saw a billboard driving home the other day. It's coming back out to the Birmingham race course.
1: When is the Iowa caucus?
0: I'll be January of 28.
1: I think we ought to go.
0: Right? Just for the caucus?
1: Yes.
0: Like travel to state?
1: Mm-hmm.
0: I'll be really cold, man.
1: Bundle up. You're from the Midwest.
0: All right. So speaking of weather, I saw the latest weather maps for Saturday Saturday morning around 11:30. So we've got 98 degrees in Fayetteville, 97 in Starkville, 96 in Tuscaloosa. It will be 100 in Athens, Georgia, 101 in Columbia, South Carolina, 98 in Nashville for Vandy, 90 in Knoxville. It'll be 90 in College Station, 92 in Austin. How about this? 87 in Gainesville.
2: How's that possible? Rain? They getting rain?
0: 84 in Kentucky at Lexington.
1: Summerall's doing different things.
2: Guess. Got a weather machine.
0: So, yeah, if you're in Fayetteville, Starkville, or Tuscaloosa, kickoff temperatures going to be in the high 90s. LSU night game against Clemson, that will be 87, but muggy.
1: That's when, like your son during that Cardinals game, that's when you start weighing the fandom during the game.
0: Oh, yeah. Yeah.
1: How much more of Keelan Russell do I want to see?
0: See, I think Conrad will be ready to leave like after the first quarter, and he'll be in the air conditioning. He'll be so hot.
2: Well, it'll probably be like 35-0 after the first quarter. So.
1: Oh.
2: I'm kidding. That was a joke.
0: Oh, did you... I know you've been busy. You've been packing.
2: We're doing this now?
0: Yeah, we're going to do it now.
2: Okay.
0: We're going to do it now before the first break. So imagine my surprise as I'm enjoying my bowl of Frosted Flakes this morning, listening to the Damon E. Mitchell Show with special guest Conrad Van Order.
1: Oh.
0: And so they decide to do their college football playoff brackets this morning.
1: Oh.
0: So I'm very intrigued. Damien, right on the mark. Like everything he was saying, backed it up, great facts. I was like, yep.
1: Bible, Ole Miss.
0: I was just like, man, cool, no problem. All right.
1: Yeah, I know
0: how
1: that works.
0: So now it's Conrad's turn. I'm like, okay, here we go. So I'm like slurping on my Frosted Flakes. And all of a sudden, Alabama makes the college football playoff.
1: Nothing wrong with that.
0: No, not at all. I'm you know, digesting my food. Everything's good. Then Conrad, out of the blue, predicts Alabama to go 10-2 on the season. I spit my Frosted Flakes out across my office. Leanne comes running up the stairs. Are you okay? What's wrong? What's wrong? What's wrong? And I said, Conrad has just predicted Alabama to go 10-2. She goes, are you kidding me? I said, no. Like, he has been on this drumbeat this whole offseason. Bama's 9-3 football team. 9-3 football team. And then all of a sudden, this morning, of all mornings, he now gives them an extra win. So let us understand where you're coming from. Why all of a sudden has Alabama gotten one more win within the last 24 to 48 hours? Now they're 10-2.
1: Is this to be different from Nick Kelly?
2: That's exactly what
0: Mike Rodak predicted Alabama to go 9-3. So Conrad is the outlier. Like, nobody else in America is predicting Alabama to go 10-2. And now Conrad has put his name on them winning 10 games. So who's the two losses?
2: I said it'll be probably Georgia, and then I said maybe LSU on the road.
0: Okay.
2: Which is not a place Alabama's used to losing.
1: Wait. Just, I wish we could have a replay of your face when you just said, maybe LSU on the road. Maybe LSU on the road.
2: Well, it's like, would you rather lose to LSU on the road or Texas A&M at home? Ugh, probably rather lose to LSU on the road.
0: So are you like me? Are you, would you have been shocked?
1: I'm taken back, but I've seen this trend here lately with some of the media that cover Alabama, and I've seen this now with Conrad, who is a member of the media who loves Alabama. I've seen where where they were, I think, projecting out what this team was going to be 2 weeks ago, it seems like now they're more encouraged by things they're hearing, things they're seeing, working through the schedule. I'm feeling a lot more optimism from one of the factions. Now, there is two guys on my bowling team, lifelong Alabama fans, season ticket holders. They were not as optimistic last night as you.
2: I feel really good outside of the injury stuff from fall camp. I felt like everything was, you know, kind of like Nick talked about yesterday. I felt better about the offensive line. Seems like you have more depth there, and they really like the guys that they have. Now we'll have to wait and see.
0: So you're excited about a running back that has not practiced at all?
2: No, he practiced yesterday, Pat, and he looked really good.
0: And he hasn't scrimmaged. He hasn't like taken any hits.
2: Yeah, he's going to be great.
0: But now he's going to be a Heisman finalist.
2: I never said that.
0: I was really surprised you didn't say that this morning.
1: I feel like maybe Kalen DeBoer and Ryan Grubb are going to pull. They're pulling some kind of Houdini. DJ Crowell. Something's going on.
0: Yeah. And Noah Rogers.
2: Yeah, he was catching passes yesterday at practice.
0: See,
2: they got him a whole.
0: Somebody's
2: new leg.
0: Sandbagging.
1: They found that's a exactly healing what's pool. Going on. Is what they found.
2: Found the fountain of youth.
0: Well, they took him down to the Black Warrior River, probably some mineral spring.
1: No, they found something. No, trap door in Saban's old office.
0: Ah,
1: they found it under there. Yep,
0: that's what it is.
2: So yeah, now everyone's mad at me because.
0: Why is everybody mad at you?
2: Because it's like the kiss of death for me.
1: Oh, it is.
2: Yeah. If I ever say anything good. See, when I'm negative, like all offseason, I've said Alabama's going to go 9-3, and everyone, why aren't you optimistic about Alabama? You hate Alabama now. And now that I've said this,
1: yeah, and
2: now everyone's, oh, we're screwed. We're not, you know, we're going to win 7 games now because Conrad's getting a little more optimistic.
1: Yeah, you probably shouldn't have brought that up again, Pat.
2: Yeah. I knew it was going to happen at some point. I just didn't think it'd be this early.
1: Sorry, dude. All I can tell you is duck. It'll get better. But yeah, you got it coming for you now.
2: I feel good. They're going to be great.
0: You tell me just so much confidence.
2: They're going to be great.
0: They're going to be great.
1: All right, wait. East Carolina, we're going to give you a chance. Mm-hmm. We're going to give you a chance. East Carolina.
0: Ahead, say it just like last year. Go ahead.
2: Deliver the line.
0: That absolutely, that FSU Dave. You know, when you call FSU Dave, that's the ringtone. Is your quote
2: I'm sure it is.
0: About how bad you were going to beat Florida State last year.
2: It probably is. I think Alabama will win on Saturday very comfortably.
1: Very comfortably.
0: Now, when you say very comfortably, does that mean cover? That's all I care about. Are you saying that Alabama's going to cover?
2: There's no reason they should not win by at least 30 points on Saturday.
0: Okay. So they cover.
2: Yes.
1: By the way, FSU Dave texted me. He said the University of Illinois men's tennis team was the last tennis team to win a NCAA national championship of all Americans.
0: Huh. Very interesting.
1: Did you know?
0: Did not know that.
2: Wouldn't
0: people
2: have known
0: kept,
2: that one.
0: Kept up with that stuff.
1: You said FSU Dave had texted me. So.
2: How does he keep up with this stuff?
1: I don't know.
0: And FSU Dave also just texted into the show, and he wanted to point out that you're also predicting a team to go 10-2 with a quarterback that has not played any significant time of football.
2: Correct.
0: Or a running back that nobody has seen. The Phantom E.J. Crowell.
2: Exactly. Hey, nobody complained for him, Pat. Hey, they haven't seen him.
1: Did it not work for Arch Manning?
2: Worked well for Trinidad last year. Who's this guy? Oh, he came from Ferris State. Haven't seen
0: that
2: guy.
0: That's good. It's Arch.
1: Enjoy that. Chew on that one.
0: Yeah.
2: It's going to be great.
0: All right, we're off and running. Bottom of the hour, we will talk to Vegas insider Brian Edwards. We'll see if he likes the Tide and the points and Auburn and the points over in Atlanta, Georgia, some other big college football games. Chris Stewart, the voice of the Alabama Crimson Tide, he will join the program at 11. A little bit of change. Trey Wallace is traveling today. I talked to Trey for a good bit last night. He is on his way to Baton Rouge, Louisiana, so we're going to try to catch up with him tomorrow. He will be in the courtroom reporting live for Three Man Front.
1: I love it.
0: He's inside the courtroom.
1: He's like our, would he be like a Doug Llewellyn?
0: Hope so.
1: That you used to hold a mic on the people's court. Yes. I'm Doug Llewellyn.
0: Yeah, he would be out in the vestibule
1: now,
0: before you get into the courtroom.
2: Well, see, I'm hoping, can he put his phone in like his, because I'm sure he'll have a very nice blazer on or something, just put it in his pocket, we call him, and we just get to listen in to the court hearing?
0: You know, we've tried to do that in the past on the show, and we've gotten people in trouble.
1: Yeah, we have.
0: When they've tried to do live things.
2: Ah.
0: You know?
1: And it wasn't just slap of the hand. This was
0: like ending careers. Well,
1: it hurt their career. Yeah. It did hurt their career.
0: Yeah. Sadly. So we don't want to do that to Trey.
1: No, we don't want to do that to Trey. Can he draw?
0: Hey, that would be good. Yeah. Like he draws the
1: text in
0: courtroom artist
1: sketches.
0: Yes, and he texts in like what's going on,
1: depicting what's going on.
0: That would be great.
1: Let's do that.
0: I will text him. I'll see what he can do. That
1: he's a talented guy. I'm sure he can draw.
0: So typically he joins the show at 12:30. Ty Richardson from ESPN Radio in Arkansas. He will join the show in the 12 o'clock hour. We will talk to him about Arkansas, their win totals.
1: Coach Cal, he's got a good squad.
0: Now we're talking football.
1: Oh.
0: About 3.5 is the win total for Arkansas. Can they get over that? What are you laughing at?
2: You laughed, too, when you said it. It's just such a shockingly low number.
1: I'm sorry. I'm just already, with that particular school, I'm already zeroed in on hoops.
0: On basketball? Well, I think
1: I hope Silverfield does well. I just think he is.
2: It's going to be tough.
1: Good.
0: How many people in Fayetteville, Arkansas, is going to brave 98-degree temperatures?
2: More people than they did at the Coliseum for USC last weekend. I guarantee you that.
1: If Lane Kiffin is coaching his first game, every one of them.
0: Mm-hmm.
1: Sorry, Ryan Silverfield, you're not going to get that kind of draw.
0: No, not at all. A very busy, what's today, Wednesday? I keep thinking today's Thursday. I don't know why.
1: I don't even know.
0: Maybe because the Cardinals played really late last night and beat the Dodgers. We're 4-0 against the Dodgers. Sorry, Greg.
1: Yes.
0: Yeah, I was making fun of Greg in the hallway.
1: The Braves were what, 6-1 against, or 5-1? We only lost once, but we lose to bad teams. That was... Go Braves.
0: Yeah, Braves lose last night. Phillies win again. Phillies are now 3 games out.
1: Is it 3?
0: I believe so. Mm. 3 games out, and the Braves play at noon, and the Phillies play at 2:30, I believe, this afternoon. So,
1: hey, boys, why don't you play like the name on your chest? Quit playing scared. Playing scared to lose.
0: What is it, playing scared?
1: I don't know.
0: Yeah, Phillies are 3 out. They've won. Phillies have won 6 in a row.
1: Just be aggressive at the plate.
0: Braves have lost 2 in a row. Phillies have won 6 in a row.
1: Yeah, Phillies are too old. That's an old team.
0: They're playing pretty good.
1: Mm-hmm.
0: This is Three Man Front, 205-834-9450 on Jox.
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0: 10:25, three-man front. Conrad Van Order has changed his season win total for the Alabama Crimson Tide. We'll see if our Vegas insider, Brian Edwards, has adjusted his now after being influenced, possibly, by Conrad. 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When Sammy answers the phone, tell him happy football season and Landrum from Jock sent you.
1: So college football playoff executives, we told you yesterday that they met virtually for 2 hours to discuss a 24-team playoff expansion and possibly implementing participating rules that disqualify programs rostering former pro players. Another meeting to deeper examine each issue is expected later this month, but they've already put that on the table. But the majority of the conversation was the 24-team playoff. Last night, more than 150 commissioners, school officials, senators, and others convened on a call to discuss the Protect College Sports Act. Conversations touched on how the bill would address eligibility chaos. Transgender athlete language also was discussed. Nick Saban is going to be all over your television this weekend. I'm not talking about game day. I'm talking about public service announcements / commercials for the Protect College Sports Act. So Nick is now going to become, not remember last year was Cody Campbell.
0: Yeah.
1: Cody Campbell was seen every commercial break. It was next to the Cheez-Its commercial that needs to be retired.
0: So is this going to be tired of that spot? Hey, this is Coach Nick Saban. Join me in helping to preserve the legacy, the pageantry, and everything that is something like that.
1: Correct.
0: Okay.
1: So Saban will be on your TVs.
0: And what is he encouraging us to do to support it?
1: I don't know. I guess he's just trying to call your senators, call your state representatives, whatever. Get on board. Chaos galore. So yesterday morning, there was a lot of discussion about some things that were said on national television about Lane Kiffin. And I'm going to reference former partner in crime, Paul Feinbaum, who was on some of the shows on ESPN, and basically the conversation was about Lane Kiffin potentially lying and saying some things of question. So I do find it pretty funny and humorous. You don't have to be a rocket scientist up in Huntsville to figure out how this works. So you have a lot of people on television talking about Lane Kiffin questioning the motives and whether the team in the locker room wanted to add players. So, if you think back who is dating Lane Kiffin's daughter, that is Whit Weeks, who's one of the captains of LSU, correct?
0: Yeah.
1: So Matt
2: he's on the leadership council.
1: Yeah, he's on the leadership council. So he, you know, I guess he bumped into Matt Moscona on campus. And
2: as one does.
1: Yeah, and Matt Moscona was able to get a quote from not only Whit Weeks, but Tre'Dez Green, Sam Levitt, and Braylon Moore, who confirmed to Matt Moscona that the leadership council was unanimous in their support of adding eligible players. Now, here's my question about that.
0: I like to imagine all four of those individuals were like very stereotypically Hollywood, like walking together on campus in their jerseys with their captain's patches on.
1: Yes.
0: Or strolling around jacket. And Matt was...
1: Yeah, he just saw him, waved at him, said, hey, I can get a quote for you from our radio show.
0: He was doing his jog.
1: And the reason I bring this up is because does anybody believe at any point in time that Whit Weeks, Tre'Dez Green, Sam Levitt, and Braylon Moore all believe that their jobs were in jeopardy?
0: No.
1: So that's the part that's so funny to me. It's because...
0: Can we talk to the three tight ends
1: in the room? Yeah, can we talk about the guys that's going to get cut?
0: That are on the depth chart. that apparently aren't good enough.
1: Can we talk to the third string guy from Kenner, Louisiana, that's about to be kicked to the curb and he's going to have to go work at Raising Cane's? I mean, can we talk to him? But you're talking to the four most popular players on the football team. Oh, no. Everybody was all for it.
0: But no, Lane said that he does it differently. He does what's in the best interest of the guys in the room.
1: Yeah, of course he does.
0: And that's what he was thinking.
1: One other note, because we are late to break, and then we will talk to Brian Edwards. If you read the piece on ESPN.com last night that the president of the SEC's executive committee, Tennessee Chancellor Dondi Plowman, if you read what she had to say, or Jerry Moorhead, who is the president of the University of Georgia, we will get into this later on in the show, but there has been a line drawn in the sand. I talked to a number of people last night that told me that half of the league's presidents and chancellors, they are ready to strike. And when I say strike, I'm talking about a good old copperhead in the middle of a field. They are ready to go if LSU or any other school in the Southeastern Conference decides to question the authority of the SEC.
0: This also goes back to Ross Dellinger and his report a couple of days ago and saying it was being membership led from the SEC.
1: Correct.
0: And
1: this is not Greg Sankey saying we need to go after this. These are the presidents. These are the chancellors that are having these conversations because they're not going to sit back and let this slide.
0: And it's interesting you said the ones, because it's kind of the usual suspects, but I said it then, and I guess it's what happened. You had a chancellor that all of this is going on, and they said enough is enough, and they got on the phone. Plowman was absolutely one that I thought.
1: Yeah, and Plowman said that LSU was in the room when all this was voted on. I thought that was a great quote that she gave ESPN. Like, they were in the room. They voted. So why all of a sudden do people on that campus have a problem with what's going on? To me, Jerry Moorhead's quote was incredible. The SEC is a voluntary league. All 16 universities chose to be members of this league. Can we establish rules and can we follow the rules that we establish? We've had a rule about non-playing professional athletes. That's always been part of the Southeastern Conference, that professional athletes are not to be participating in college sports. That's a standard we've agreed upon as members of the SEC. To me, it's a very simple rule, and we set our rules, and we expect our members to follow our rules. End of quote. Jerry Moorhead, president of the University of Georgia. Brian Edwards, Vegas Insider, joins us next on Three Man Front.
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0: It's 10:36 here on Three Man Front, the Wednesday edition. 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
1: Excited to get the season officially kicked off this weekend with the SEC teams playing. Let's go to Brian Edwards now, Vegas Insider, MajorWager.com here on Three Man Front. 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Everything go well?
10: No, I had a bad TCU was bad, and you know, missing the wide receiver Dwyer was not good. That was kind of a late development, and I did hit Virginia, but I lost Jack State, and I lost the Memphis UNLV over. It was 21 all, like midish third quarter, and didn't work out. So no, a little bad week zero, but that's all right. I didn't have much money in play, so.
1: We are going to try to reconnect with Brian. We've had some phone issues over the course of the last few days, and so we're going to try to reconnect.
0: The information is too good. We do not need you writing down the wrong team.
1: Correct. Did not need that to happen. But we got some good games to go over with Brian momentarily from Vegas Insider, MajorWager.com.
0: You got anything that you've eyed for tomorrow night? I know that you like to get your little snack, your little appetizer in before the weekend, this first college football weekend.
1: I know I'm going to surprise you when I say this, but not yet. Not yet.
0: I don't know if I should say I'm worried about you or I'm proud of you.
1: I've been trying to show people like Conrad how to navigate office football.
0: Yeah,
1: pool.
0: I did.
1: That's what I was trying to do. All right, let's try Brian again. Is it a better phone? Are we good now? All right. Brian. You were just telling us what an incredible weekend you had.
10: No, I was not. I'm telling you.
1: I'm just kidding. No, we did hear that part. So, all right, that's in the rearview mirror. It's a long season, so let's move forward.
0: Why are you
1: here
0: crying over spilled milk? Move on. Let's go. Suck it up, Buttercup.
10: I just wanted to honestly answer the question. It's all good.
1: Yes. All right, so we have one of our great listeners to this show is a huge Florida State fan, and he literally just texted into the show, and he says, how long before Brian slams Florida State? So with that being said,
0: yeah, let's get to it.
1: I'm going to go right out of the gate, SMU, a three-point favorite against the Seminoles. What you got?
10: Yeah, this is my favorite play of the week.
1: Oh.
10: And get SMU at -3. A couple of books have already moved to 3.5. You better hurry up and get it. I mean, I think you're fine at 3.5, though. But look, uninspiring performance by the semis last week. I mean, New Mexico State converted 10 of 17 third downs. FSU didn't get much pass rush. New Mexico State threw for 272 yards. And let's be clear, New Mexico State is a mid-ish Conference USA team. I mean, other than Deuce Robinson, the running backs looked good for FSU, but it was pretty uninspiring. Look, SMU off a 9-win season that was preceded by back-to-back 11-3 seasons, including a trip to the CFP in 2024. And they were almost to the CFP again last year. They lost 3 games by 7 combined points. Kevin Jennings is back, his third year as a starter. They've got 5 starters back on offense. They've added Cal's starting running back, Kendrick Raphael. They added Texas A&M's starting tight end, and that was an offense that averaged 32.2 points per game last year. I think SMU, I'm not saying a blowout, but I mean, SMU covers, and I think it would be comfortable.
0: Brian, one of the trendy picks from our listeners and maybe a few of our guests that we've talked to here in recent days and the game that they've circled as an upset alert, Ole Miss taking on Louisville. A lot expected. We've seen Pete Golding as a head coach of Ole Miss, saw him there in the college football playoff, Trinidad Chambliss. There is a ton to like about the Rebels. And there's Louisville. Where are you going on this one? Because I'm hearing a lot of Louisville love, a ton of Louisville love, not just cover, but outright.
10: Yeah, I love hearing that. I love Ole Miss.
0: Good.
1: Okay.
10: Yeah, Lincoln Keenholz, from Ohio State, he started that bowl game with Missouri 2 years ago, but they didn't have a chance that night. Most of Ohio State's linemen had opted out, and Mizzou had an elite D-line, and, you know, he didn't really play at Ohio State last year. He's really only played in that Missouri bowl game 2 years ago. But anyhow, look, Isaac Brown is a hell of a back. Trey Richardson, great wide receiver, get from Vandy, Diego's favorite target last year. I don't have anything bad to say about Louisville. They're probably fighting with SMU to be the second-best team in the AC AF Candy Conference. But look, Ole Miss is far superior, and they're going to have the two best players in the field in Kewon Lacy and Trinidad Chambliss. And I love Ole Miss -6.5 or 7 in this game. They're healthy. Pete Golding said Monday at the presser, everybody of consequence is going to be available. So that's a good thing. And by the way, Isaac Brown's good to go, but he has been a little limited during camp, nursing some old injuries. But he'll be fine. But I was just mentioning that he hasn't been full go. At camp, let's also do Kewon Lacy at FanDuel is over under rushing yards prop is 85.5. Let's go over that. He had at least 87 in 10 of 15 games last year, including 6 of the last 7. So over 85.5 rushing yards for Kewon on top of the Rebels.
1: All right, let's continue on. Big game down in Death Valley between two teams that claim they play in Death Valley, Clemson taking on LSU. Right now, it looks like LSU's around a 10-point favorite against the Fighting Dabos.
10: Yeah, look, you know, I'm not necessarily sold on LSU being a top 2 or 3 team in the SEC this year, but this is more about playing or fading Clemson than playing on LSU. Clemson goes 7-6 in the Ask Candy Conference last year, and they get 9 players drafted to the NFL, and 4 of those were in the first 2 rounds. 5 of them were in the first 3 rounds. Look, I think Clemson is a mid-tier ACC program at this point. Have no confidence in their quarterback, Vezina, at all. They've got elite wide receivers. They should be pretty good on defense, but I don't know how much help they're going to get from their offense. I don't know about their O-line. I don't know about the running back position for Clemson. And if ever Dabo was going to hit the portal for reinforcements, it would be this year. He did get a career-high 11 transfers, but only one got a 4-star grade. And look, if it's close to the line, if LSU's up 7 or 10, you know, late, he asked the big donors at LSU – you know, for a lot of cash, for his contract, for his assistance to fund this roster. He's going to do everything in his power to try to get the spread cover and make the guys upstairs in the luxury suites happy. But I don't think it's going to come down to that. I think LSU wins by 14, 17, maybe more. If they play well, they're going to smoke them.
1: Wow, that's big. So you think that lane will be piling on left and right towards the back end of the game?
10: I hope so. If LSU has way more talent, and they're at home, and this should be a relatively comfortable spread cover, in my opinion.
1: All right, let me ask you about Hawaii. Hawaii came to the mainland last week and gave Stanford all they wanted. Matter of fact, it looked like Hawaii was going to take care of business, but the Cardinal ended up winning that game late. They're a 3-point underdog at Vegas, taking on Dan Mullen, who lost a tough one to Memphis last weekend.
10: Yeah, so before UNLV starting center Austin Boyd got hurt, and he was the second-team All-Mountain West pick last week, team captain, all that, he got hurt mid-fourth quarter. Before he got hurt, they had 40 drop-back passes and only 2 sacks. After he got hurt, Memphis got 4 sacks on 9 drop back passes. And by the way, shout out to Jackson Arnold, perhaps the lowest IQ quarterback I've ever seen in my life. He played good last week, but why does he always get sacked on fourth down? You throw them all up. You had Cam Coleman to throw it up to last year. Whatever the case. Austin Boyd is out this week. That's good for Hawaii's pass rush. And how about a bad beat to start the week 0 with Hawaii last week? But Mike Alajeda, the quarterback, he played very well, 30 of 50 throws, 269 yards, 2 tutties, and no picks. That was without his best wide receiver. I still don't think he's going to have his receiver this week. But Hawaii is a home underdog since 2019, 19-5-2 against the spread. And under Timmy Chang, 12-5-1 against the spread, 7 outright wins as a home dog. And that was with losing their first 2 against the spread as a home dog. So 12-3-1 ATS. Last 16 is a home dog under Timmy Chang. I like Hawaii to win outright. I've got them +3.
0: You love Willie Fritz and the Houston Cougars in that win total, don't you?
10: I sure do. It's a little juicy at 7.5, but if you go to DraftKings, you go over 8.5 for plus money. I am very high on Houston.
0: I think they're going to win the Big 12, Brian.
10: Who's that? Houston?
0: Yeah.
10: Never win the Big 12?
0: Yes.
10: They've only been there for a minute.
0: I'm saying they could win the Big 12 this year.
10: Oh, I thought you said they never.
0: No.
10: Yes, they could win the Big 12 this year. In fact, they're 16-1, and I put a little 20 spot on that. And I also put a little on BYU at +550 to win the Big 12. And BYU's win total is my favorite. Over 8.5. It's getting a little juicy, -150 or so. But at DraftKings, you can go over 8.5. Or I'm sorry, over 9.5 and get +190. BYU allowed only 19.1 points per game last year, brought 7 starters back on D, and then added Cade Ulave, a first-team All-ACC selection at California last year. Offensively, L.J. Martin, best running back in the Big 12. Garrett Bachmeier, over 3,000 passing yards as a freshman last year, had 15 touchdown passes, 11 touchdown runs, is a legit dual threat. They're solid on the O-line. They retained Kalani Sitake. They retained pretty much all of their best players, and very bullish on BYU. They're only going to be underdogs twice. That's to Notre Dame at home, and they're a small underdog at Utah. So over 8.5 looks beautiful to me. And, not against taking them or Houston to win the Big 12.
1: All right, quickly, we got less than 60 seconds, but I have to ask you, just for the record, any plays on Alabama 28.5 or Auburn 7.5?
10: I'm okay with Auburn in a teaser. Don't love it. I think Ole Miss you could pair it with. If you're really starving for action tomorrow night, maybe put it in a teaser with Georgia Tech. And look, Ole Miss and LSU, I love both. If you want to do a reverse, or I think y'all call them turns in Alabama,
1: yeah,
10: or a parlay, or maybe even connect it to a parlay with SMU. If both hit, then, you know, SMU is on Monday night. You can hedge if you want, but don't. Those are my favorites, SMU, LSU, and Ole Miss.
1: That is Brian Edwards, MajorWager.com, also Vegas Insider. Brian, excited that the season is here. Look forward to catching up with you next week.
10: Oh, and I forgot, Oklahoma State Tulsa over 59. Thanks, guys. Y'all have a great weekend.
1: Hey, thank you, Brian. Thank you so much. I love that last pick as well. 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

0: Three-man front, Brian Edwards, always a treat. Coming up, Chris Stewart, voice of the Crimson Tide, previewing East Carolina and presented by our friends at Craneworks. 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
1: So we told you tomorrow Trey Wallace will be on the program live from Baton Rouge. I just saw this little note a few moments ago as Trey is getting on an airplane as we speak, that there will be no live stream or television for this hearing tomorrow in Baton Rouge. Reporters cannot use phones inside the courtroom. No other recording devices will be allowed.
0: They didn't say anything about paper, colored pencils, charcoal.
1: But then he couldn't transmit the pictures to us until afterwards.
0: He's going to mail them. We'll just have them after the fact as something we can visit.
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0: Landrum Roberts, Pat Smith, Conrad Van Order. This is Three Man Front on Jocks.
1: O'clock, we begin hour number two on this Wednesday. Welcome back into Three Man Front. Pat Landrum, Conrad with you until 2 o'clock each and every Wednesday. Thanks to our good friends, David Upton, all the great people down at Craneworks. They bring us an opportunity to catch up with the voice of the Alabama Crimson Tide, Chris Stewart.
2: Lift it, load it, grade it, grind it, move it, haul it, rig it, dig it, Craneworks, Rentalworks, yeah, the big dog's got it.
0: Crimson Tide Network's Chris Stewart on Three Man Front is brought to you by Craneworks. Lift it, buy it, rent it. The big dog's got it. And now, Chris Stewart.
1: And Chris joins us now on the Higginbotham Hotline. Chris, I want to start with this question because very early in your career, you're a sideline guy at these football games. My goodness gracious, wouldn't you love to be back on the sidelines on Saturday when it's 98 degrees at kickoff?
3: I'm good. Damien Square is going to have that handled for us. You know, the thing is, when you got to be a seasoned sideline guy, as I was, you knew, and thankfully had free roam of the sidelines there for Alabama. You found the cooling fans. You found a little bit of shade wherever you could, but there was no escaping it. But you're right, it was pretty hot. The worst was still that second meeting between Johnny Manziel and A.J. McCarron when
1: that was in College Station,
3: Manziel,
1: right?
3: That was in College Station, and that's the one where when it was over with and Alabama had won, we're about to do the TV show, and Coach Saban looks at me and goes, "I don't think I've ever been hotter in my life." And I said, "Right there with you, Coach. Right there with you."
1: Hey, so, wasn't that the game that Alabama brought that in air conditioners for the locker room, the visiting locker room? Didn't they bring those in?
3: Yeah, they'd done the, not at all surprising, they had done the research and found out what it was and what it wasn't there at Kyle Field in terms of visiting locker room facilities, and they made sure that they were taken care of as best you possibly could. So, they had their own AC.
4: Now they have the cooling benches, which
3: are amazing.
4: I know that they are very costly, even if you were to purchase one or you were to rent one for the week.

0: when it's the extreme cold. So, yeah, not bad at all.
1: Chris, as you begin another season as the voice of the Alabama Crimson Tide, what is one area that you are very excited about this football team?
0: To me, it starts with quarterback and the explosiveness that I think he'll have, because I think he'll have a little more time than Ty on a consistent basis. Can this team be who we think they are offensively, and with Keelan Russell at quarterback, I think it's going to open up some things. Obviously, not in any way a shot at Ty. I just think they're different type players, and while there's going to be some growing pains because of the line early, and with Keelan being a new starter, I do think that it's going to be fun to watch the growth of the passing game as those two areas get more and more comfortable with each other. We talked about this probably even as recently as last week, but, everything's predicated on the ability to stay healthy. And as long as you don't have the injuries on the offensive front that can mess things up in terms of your rhythm and your personnel, because you just don't have what you used to have in this day and age. We talked about it, guys that were backups that were biding their time to be starters are taking checks to go somewhere else. Not criticals, just facts. They're getting on the field quicker and they're getting paid to do so. So you just don't have the depth at the level you used to. But that being said, when your ones are able to go for Alabama, I think what they have along the front, giving Keelan time to be as explosive and dangerous as we know he can be, is going to be an awful lot of fun to watch.
2: Chris, early on, and just given the struggles last season in the run game, how much more intentional in this particular game or early in the season do you think Ryan Grubb and Kalen DeBoer are in establishing that running game?
0: I think obviously it's an area where they know they have to get better. I think they did that in recruiting and with what they did with Adrian Clem coming in as the offensive line coach, and what they did in recruiting with the size across the board for the O-line. But while I think there's an awful lot of truth to what you're saying with trying to set a tone and establish things early, I think you also need to be careful that you don't force things and you take, again, what's there and available to you, while making sure you do build some confidence in the run game early on. So I don't think there'll be a lot of stubbornness in terms of what they run. I think they take what's available to them, but at the same time, there's probably a few more. I don't think you'll see the first six plays be running plays, but it's not going to necessarily shock me if they are, especially if five in a row are successful to start the game.
1: I am curious what your feelings are about the position groups on the defensive side of the ball. So we just touched on, obviously, the quarterback position, offensive line, running back, that type of stuff. But the defensive side, where do you think the strength or the meat of that defense is going to be this year?
0: The strength, you would certainly think, is going to be in the secondary with the experience and the depth that's back there. That being said, the linebacking core, you have some real talent coming back. But while there were, I think, in the offseason question marks about the defensive line, there's now a lot of excitement in the building about what those guys are going to look like. The guys they brought in are helping immediately. You know, a lot of times you'll sign somebody and you think you're getting something else and you might immediately have buyer's remorse. I don't think that is in any way, shape, form, or fashion the case with what they've brought in along the defensive front. I think that's going to be a very strong part of what they do defensively, and why I think, Kane will have one of the best defenses in the country when all is said and done, because as good as you may be in the back half, if

0: opposing quarterbacks have all day to look and find somebody, there's going to be a good chance that they will ultimately do so. But if you can put some pressure on them with what you know you have in coverage, this will be, I think, a really, really good defense, one that's going to be among the best in the country.
1: Chris Stewart, voice of the Alabama Crimson Tide, presented by our friends at Craneworks, and joining us on the Higginbotham Hotline. With the departure of Josh Cuevas, the tight end position, no Alabama's got talent. How much can you guess about how they will utilize, who they will utilize, especially here in the opener versus East Carolina?
0: Well, the great thing is you've got a lot of options. It's one of the things that excites me when you start with a Marshall Pritchett. Max Sutter is a freshman at 6'5", nearly 250, that is a really, really talented young guy. But Josh Ford came in for a reason out of Oklahoma State, and another one that's just massive, 6'6", 265. And while those are guys that obviously with those sizes, you think of them as being blocking backs, but these are basically additional receivers because they are so versatile and can catch the football well. I talked about three guys there, but Caleb Edwards is going to get a ton of opportunities, 6'6", 260 himself. Danny Lewis, when he's able to go, he's, you know, we know the injury situation, but whatever snaps you get from him, it's a plus, it's a positive, and he is a really talented young man in his fifth year. And then Jay Lindsey also, who's an Alabama kid who's in his third year, is someone who can help you. I mean, they got about six guys listed on the depth chart, all of which are capable of helping, starting, and being effective in the run game, but also very good options in the passing game for Keelan Russell to start off, and hopefully enough success that we see Austin Mack in there eventually.
2: Chris Stewart, voice of the Alabama Crimson Tide, brought to you each and every Wednesday here on Three Man Front by Craneworks. I want to ask you about East Carolina. East Carolina is an upper-tier American Conference team. This is a team that brings back some experience. Their coach has done really well there in North Carolina. Just your thoughts about this East Carolina team and what items that they could present for Alabama that could be difficult, at least in week one.
0: Yeah, Blake Harrell's done a good job, but they've also brought in an OC in Jordan Davis, who a year ago at North Texas was averaging about 45 per game. And so obviously knows how to move the football. They've got a couple of veteran guys at quarterback that make them very dangerous when you're talking about Mitch Griffiths, who's a sixth-year guy out of Virginia, and he came from Texas Tech. Emery Williams behind him is another senior. He's a transfer from Miami. Those are guys that that both can present different problems. Williams is bigger, about 6'5", 220, but Griffiths at 6 feet, 200 pounds, has won the starting job. And you know, last year, limited work, but still pretty effective with 72% completion percentage and threw for over 350 yards and a couple of touchdowns. Again, limited work, but effective nonetheless. He's the son of a head coach. He's, understands the game, all of the typical things you like in a quarterback, but what's he going to be able to do week one in this offense, and especially against the defense we've already talked about, is, I think, going to be among the best in the country. So he'll have some challenges, and Alabama, I think, we'll be able to keep them in the teens offensively in terms of scoring. If they get north of that, then I still think Alabama's got plenty offensively to be able to win this one comfortably. It will be something that really does force you to evaluate what you've got next week and the week after in a big way. If if you're giving up a lot to ECU. But again, I'm not going to be surprised if they have some success early. You always saw that against even Nick Saban's best teams. You know, I can't tell you how many times we would discuss for his TV show, you know, somebody either driving the ball or getting a touchdown on the first drive against him. And he said, well, they didn't run a single thing on the first drive that we'd seen them do all year. And, you know, with a new coordinator and a lot of new personnel, there'll be a lot of adjusting on the fly for Alabama's defense, I would imagine, early on.
1: How many wardrobe changes for you in a hot day there inside of Bryant-Denny? You don't want to walk around all sweaty.
0: The good news is, oh, no. The good news is, though, again, with it being that early game, the cooking factor to me is not the same as if you had a 2:30 or 6 o'clock game. I like 11 o'clock best of your early options just for that very reason.
1: Oh, yeah.
0: You're, you know, yeah, it's hot, but you're, you know, again, the internal heat is not what it will be late in the afternoon. You're getting out of there when it's getting its hottest. So, plus we're in the booth, windows open and everything, but you got the AC kicking. So no complaints.
1: Yeah.
0: It'll be a great setup, and everybody in the booth around me makes my job pretty dang easy anyway. So I won't be taxed tremendously. That's for sure.
1: Okay. Just looking out, making sure.
0: Yeah, I know, and I appreciate it. I know you're always looking out for me.
1: I am.
0: That's right.
1: I am.
0: And I'll be hydrated.
1: Well, good. That's good.
0: Not like post-game hydration, but I'll be well hydrated pre-game.
1: Well,
0: caffeine early, water throughout, and then ready to go. Uh-huh.
1: All right. And then cigars. When's the cigar game?
0: Of course, I have no clue what you're talking about there, okay. But
1: we're looking ahead.
0: Sometime usually around the October's usually a good time, and maybe, I don't know, just throw in a random number, maybe the third week.
1: All right.
2: Yeah.
1: I think they ought to wear the crimson jerseys this year.
2: That's a good idea.
1: Just pack the crimson jerseys, go up there, beat Tennessee, and smoke a cigar. I think we're going to do that, aren't we?
0: No complaints with that way of thinking, but there's a lot of football to be played before.
1: All right. Well, you're going to tell us about Craneworks. I did want to remind you that Conrad picked Alabama to go 10-2 regular season.
0: So. Well, then why are we even bothered to play? I mean, he's already got it figured out.
1: Let's head to the ATL.
2: Yeah.
1: Let's go play.
0: I know why he picked the two losses. I know why he picked two losses, because it would be looked at as a homer. But who would ever accuse him of that?
1: No, not us. Well, here in our home state, we've got our friends at Craneworks, and they take care of people here in the South. They have for many years, and Chris today is no exception.
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1: All right, brother. 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Have a great call.
0: Roll Tide. 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Appreciate you.
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1: We'll cue up D. Snyder and Twisted Sister. Some SEC chancellors are saying we're not going to take it. 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

0: 11:23. Welcome back into Three Man Front. Pat Landrum, Conrad, with you until 2 o'clock. Appreciate Chris Stewart, the voice of the Alabama Crimson Tide, joins us each and every Wednesday. 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We've already talked to Brian Edwards from Vegas Insider, MajorWager.com. He said between the Alabama and Auburn game, he gave us a bunch of other games. You can go back and download the Three Man Front podcast to catch all of his predictions and picks for the weekend. Excuse me. But we did ask him about the Alabama-Auburn game. Excuse me.
1: It's always a sentimental time for you. It's your birthday. We celebrate the Iron Bowl. We celebrate the birth of one Patrick Smith.
0: What are you talking about?
1: We just got choked up talking about Auburn, Alabama. Go ahead.
0: Oh, okay. Alabama, Auburn, and he likes, if you're going to play either one of the two, it'd be Auburn in the 7.5, not the Alabama.
1: Yeah.
0: If you were to play that. But Conrad thinks they're going 10-2. They're going to beat everybody by like 14 touchdowns. So it doesn't matter.
2: 14 touchdowns?
1: Hey, I'll tell you who's not playing. Donde. I say Donde. It's Donde.
0: Is that what you call her? Like when you call her, you just say Donde?
1: Donde.
0: Hey, Donde. Donde.
1: Donde Plowman.
0: What's up, Donde?
1: Of Tennessee. Highly respected.
0: Very much so.
1: And she's not going to take it anymore when it comes to LSU and all of this nonsense.
0: Oh, is that why he was playing that song?
1: That is why he was playing
0: wow,
1: that song.
0: Wow, he's creative.
1: Yep.
0: That's good.
1: Yeah, tune back in June and we'll tell you the rest of that story. It's not one we're going to talk about during football season. Nope, not going to ruin it.
0: Yeah, it's a good story.
1: It is.
0: That's a really good story.
1: If you're not eating lunch.
0: All right, so what did Donde say? Tell us what Donde says.
1: All right. Quote, we have a responsibility to try and lead the best we can in this time of chaos. Our group is united on this. This is not a rule we will budge on. Enough is enough.
0: Wow.
1: End quote.
0: Very good. That's the SEC's executive committee chairperson, the chancellor of the University of Tennessee, Knoxville.
1: So you got Governor Landry versus Donde.
0: Mm-hmm. Yep. Jerry Moorhead, who is the Georgia president, he said SEC membership comes with shared rules and shared responsibilities. We expect every university to honor them, and we know there are consequences when we do not honor our rules. I think it's pretty simple.
1: Yeah.
0: It's right there in black and white. If LSU decides to play any questionable players, if Kentucky decides to play any questionable players with eligibility, if Mizzou, Bama, Auburn, doesn't matter. Based on these comments from this article, the SEC committee, they are ready and they will stand behind Greg Sankey because he has the latitude to do whatever he desires to punish these individual schools. Bottom line.
1: That island that they're standing on is getting smaller by the day as more folks are starting to come out and unite against this.
0: Mm-hmm. So we'll see.
1: That's how you could control the market when it comes to NIL and how much players are paid. You just have schools that agreed we're not going above that, but typically nobody does. In this case, everybody's willing to do it because, let's be honest, a lot of them are saying, yeah, we agree with keeping these players out because they didn't need one of those players or they weren't involved in a transaction of going and getting one of those players. Let's call it what it is.
0: Yeah.
1: If they were dire straits, a lot of these same folks would be saying, let these kids come back.
0: So tomorrow in Baton Rouge, Judge William Jordan of the 19th Judicial Court, he is scheduled to hear arguments to whether extend the temporary relief that has allowed certain players eligibility, or obviously he would go against those TROs and side with the NCAA, Greg Sankey, and the SEC. What I find interesting in all of this, where LSU loves to be the villain in this situation. I'll use this disclaimer. We've talked about it multiple times. LSU is not the only school in the SEC that has tried to go down this avenue of adding former professional players. But LSU has embraced this. Their governor has embraced it behind the scenes. Their head football coach is calling and texting everybody in the college football world that will take his phone call, making a case why they should be allowed to have these kids play, okay? You might not see them on social media, but I promise you, Lane Kiffin is as active right now behind the scenes as he ever is on social media, and I know that for a fact. But I bring this up about LSU and the people saying, oh, well, you know, it's not fair, all these other SEC schools coming to pick on us. I was reminded back in 1984. And the reason I go back to 1984, it's back when the SEC had 10 teams. LSU was one of six SEC schools that voted to strip the University of Florida of the 1984 SEC title. Now, that year, Galen Hall, he was the interim head coach of the Florida Gators. The Gators went 5-0-1 in SEC play. But see, Florida had been accused of paying high school prospects. They also was accused of sending spies to the opponent's practices under former Florida head coach Charlie Pell. The final vote was 6-4 to take away the SEC championship from the Florida Gators that year. LSU was one of the six schools that voted to strip Florida of the SEC title that year in 1984. So LSU, in the history, they have been sticklers for the rules. But now all of a sudden, they're the one outlier of all the schools in the SEC that apparently believe that they should be allowed to do whatever they want to do.
1: Well, and make no mistake about it, because I've talked to him and we've had some that have texted in the show. It's not all LSU fans that are in support of what Governor Landry and what Lane Kiffin is politicking for. A lot of them see it on the surface, like a lot of Alabama fans did with Charles Bediako, is ridiculous. And why are we making all of this noise right before the start of the season?
0: Yep. So
1: LSU's going to back down. Surely, right? He's going to light a match? Just burn all of that history and that $72.4 million check at the end of every year?
0: So here's a serious question.
1: To go play where?
0: Most people I talk to would be shocked if the TRO is reversed. They believe that these players, based on the court's ruling tomorrow,
1: so we'll have to go to the Court of Appeals.
0: So then at that point in time, the NCAA and the SEC would have to move forward with the appeals process. Does LSU, waiting for the appeals process, do they play those individuals that are eligible on Saturday night, or do they wait? Because I've been given the impression
1: that... Well, if it's me, I wait.
0: But if you're Lane Kiffin, are you waiting?
1: Well, yeah, I think he will.
0: You think so?
1: Yeah.
0: So, because this is a dangerous game of chicken for everybody involved. Because I could see the scenario like you just laid out. I could see the players win tomorrow in court. Then LSU pauses. Kiffin does not play anybody if they are eligible on Saturday night against Clemson. They wait to see what the next move is from the conference or the SEC, because at that point in time, there's been no bylaw that has been broken. So that if you wait for the next level of court.
1: But brother, there is one target date that Lane wants to make sure that these kids are ready to go.
0: And that is the first SEC game in Oxford.
1: You're darn straight.
0: Yes. So you and I are on the same page.
1: Yeah,
0: he doesn't
1: need these. He knows he doesn't need these guys.
0: No, not against Dabo.
1: Now he's going to play that card. Hey, we're desperate. You know, we really need this. Our team knows we need it. But he knows to a man. He has got a really, really, really good roster.
0: Yeah,
1: and he feels really good about most of their games this season.
0: Yeah. So that's another interesting aspect to all this. The players win. But then they keep going through the process of acclimating themselves, and then you just don't play them until something settles from an appeals process.
1: Well, make no mistake about it. The day that I step on campus, that's when my NIL deal starts.
0: Yeah, so if you're not playing me, I'm still getting paid.
1: Yeah.
0: Yeah.
1: Now, I might not play down this season. Just make sure I'm getting that mailbox money.
0: Yeah. When we come back on Three Man Front, the man at the center of all this attention, Lane Kiffin, has a book that is coming out in a matter of weeks about his tenure as a head football coach, called Lane Being Lane, John Talty, a very familiar name in these neck of the woods. He is the author. Well, there is some excerpts that have been published this morning in Vanity Fair. We will share.
1: Ooh, juicy. If they're Vanity Fair, there's scandal.
0: Oh, there's some interesting things about his tenure at the University of Alabama that we will share with you next on Three Men Front.
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12: If you are what you say you are, a superstar.
0: It is 11:36 here on Jocks. And just a little clarification on this last conversation Landrum and I were having about this LSU situation. Keep in mind the rosters are due by Friday. That's another reason why this case is being heard tomorrow. Now, they can be on the roster, but you don't play them.
1: Yeah, they can be getting a check. They can practice.
0: Right.
1: As long as the acclimation and all of that, the safety's good. But you just don't play them. That's when the suspensions and some of these penalties, they would start kicking in.
0: Right.
1: Kicking in.
0: Also, South Carolina announced that Ethan Johnson, he had signed with the program last week. He is part of the Louisiana court case that will be heard tomorrow in Baton Rouge. So, obviously, once again, pointing out that this is not just an LSU situation. LSU just has become the poster child for this situation. So we told you that John Talty is writing a book about Lane Kiffin. And the book's entitled Lane Being Lane. Well, Vanity Fair magazine, they have started printing some excerpts from the book that you can purchase coming up by John Talty. And one of the interesting stories and excerpts that they literally put on their website at Vanity Fair, I'm just going to read you the title. Keep him away from the sorority girls. Inside Lane Kiffin's Trash Talking Joey Freshwater era with Nick Saban at Alabama.
1: Whoa.
0: And one of the areas that they talk about, this is a direct quote. This is what John Talty tweeted out a few minutes ago. You've got to keep Lane away from the girls that are in college, Nick Saban said, according to one former coach. On Lane Kiffin's chaotic Alabama era, Saban's frustrations and nights at Innisfree Irish Pub.
13: It's a good spot. Especially at that time, because that's when he was there when I was in college. That was the place.
1: Especially if you're a 41-year-old offensive coordinator.
13: Maybe not, but that was the place to be.
0: Did you ever see him out and about around campus when you were there?
13: Not at a bar. It was – so when I was there, that was kind of the – it's almost not like a ghost story, but that was like you would hear from people around campus, oh, my gosh, I was at so-and-so this place last night, and I saw – Joey Freshwater there, because that was what everybody thought his nickname was. So there was more of that kind of thing where you would hear from a person who knew a person who saw him out or talked to him, and it just kind of spread around campus like that. But I did not ever personally see him or interact
1: with him. So that urban legend is being alleged by or being put there in the book.
0: So
1: being confirmed.
0: I am going to read a short passage from the excerpt from Vanity Fair magazine, from their website. Layla and the kids never made the move to Tuscaloosa, leaving Kiffin to go off the rails, frequenting Tuscaloosa area bars. On at least one occasion, an Alabama staffer had to go to Innisfree Irish Pub to retrieve a golf cart Kiffin had left there the night before. This is a direct quote. Innisfree co-owner Derek Purdy would call me and say, your boy Lane's back in here asking where the hotties are, end of quote, says Josh Booty. Another quote, can you introduce me to hotties, end of quote. As one friend of Kiffin's during that time put it, he was afraid Kiffin was going to, quote, drink himself to death, end of quote. He was lonely without his family, and he was facing intense pressure working for a man he couldn't understand. The stress was almost unbearable at times, and he looked for relief around town. With that came guilt and further strain from his family over his actions. Quote, I've seen him on the floor crying like a blank, blank baby, end of quote. Layla filed for divorce in March of 2016.
1: Wait, who said that one? Who, the last quote?
0: I believe that is from...
1: I've seen him on the floor crying like a blank, blank.
0: Baby?
1: Yeah.
0: I believe that was Josh Booty.
1: Okay.
0: Layla filed for divorce in 2016, citing irreconcilable differences. A month before filing, Kiffin issued a statement to Fox Sports stating the couple had mutually decided to divorce. And there's plenty more in there. I just gave you a example of what you can read at Vanity Fair and what obviously the book is going to have in regards to Lane being Lane. So he left the golf cart. So he drove the golf cart to the bar, and then I guess he found someone to hang out with, and then he just left the golf cart there. Is that what I'm reading into this?
1: Yeah, or I was going to say, let's round of applause for not driving drunk.
13: Yeah. Yeah. Good job, Lane.
1: Yeah. Sweet.
13: It's responsible.
1: I'm choosing to look at it. All right, just want to survey the room. Conrad, do you think that Lane is happy about what has come out in this Vanity Fair?
13: No.
1: I don't think this is the attention that Lane wanted.
13: No, I think he's fine with all the other stuff. I don't think he
1: this gets really, this. Really personal when you start Correct. Involving wife and children.
13: Yeah, no, I don't think he likes that. And it probably, look, I don't know how it all comes together. I don't know how these things work, but there's probably that part of him too of, oh, wow, you know, remember when y'all were down in Baton Rouge doing that story on me and, you know, talking about my new time in LSU and all the stuff that went along with that. He had controversy that came from that, but now he's probably like, wow, y'all are just taking advantage of me over there, aren't you?
1: Pat, what do you think? If you're going to profile, you think Lane Kiffin enjoys this kind of pub?
0: I think in the Lane Kiffin way, as the old saying goes, there's never bad publicity. I mean, some of these things obviously are not new to him or accusations.
1: No, but him seeing it and then attributed and quoting somebody and seeing it in print, I think it's going to hurt.
13: But I could see maybe from the ego standpoint of, I mean, somebody's writing a book about you. Like, you're somebody. Whether it's good stuff or bad stuff, somebody's still writing a book about you.
0: In this Vanity Fair, this is on the Vanity Fair website. This is the excerpt that is actually in the book. It says, off-field concerns hung over Kiffin's entire time in Tuscaloosa. In 2015, rumors of Kiffin being fired for an affair became so prominent that they even made TMZ. In the story, TMZ reported, quote, Kiffin's name is blowing up on social media today over completely unverified rumors that Kiffin was involved in an affair with a high-profile Alabama lady. One of the rumors was that the alleged banging set off the head at Nick Saban.
13: It's just funny that's a sentence in the book.
1: It caught me the same way it did you. I wasn't ready for
13: that. That rumor was people were, that one was.
0: So here's the next line from Vanity Fair. While Kiffin would not be fired for, quote, banging, end of quote, off-field behavior did reach Saban's desk. Terry Saban, Nick's wife, had heard through friends that Kiffin, then living separately from his wife Layla and his children who were in California, was out and about on town trying to pick up women. It led Saban to tell at least one staff member to give Kiffin some helpful advice. Quote, you've got to keep Lane away from the girls that are in college, end of quote, Saban said, according to one former coach. Quote, just keep him away from the sorority girls. Make sure they've graduated college or are working a job, end of quote. So according to probably that former coach, that was the warning that Nick Saban had given to someone on staff to make sure that Lane Kiffin got that. Just keep him away from the sorority girls. Make sure they've graduated college or are working a job. End of quote.
1: It's beautiful. Saban still won championships.
13: And 10 years later, you're recommending him for a job at LSU.
1: You're having to deal with all of this during the season, the off season, all the extra headaches and all the drama, and you still win championships.
13: And you still would have won that one if Bo Scarborough didn't break his leg.
1: Man.
13: Or they called the pick on that last play. It's a legal screen. It was, but it's fine. Not bitter.
0: So are you going to go out and buy Lane being Lane?
13: Yeah. Yeah, no, I'll read that for sure. I've been reading a little bit more in my free time because my wife says it's good for me.
0: I heard that you had established a book club up in North Jefferson County.
13: I haven't done that, but in my personal free time, I've been trying to read more. So, yeah, I'll read that. That'd be entertaining.
1: I will never use the word banging again as normal.
13: That one caught me off guard, just like you. Uh-uh. Wasn't waiting ready for that word to be.
0: Also goes into detail about his nickname, Joey Freshwater.
13: Yeah, he had a different one that he gave himself.
0: Mm-hmm.
1: Ah.
13: Old Jimmy.
0: Jimmy Chestnut.
13: Wonder how Joey feels about that. He's funny, man. Like, that's the thing. I'm glad he's not the coach of the team that I root for, but he is freaking funny, man.
0: And so it's funny why everybody across the country, maybe if they read this, when I've done interviews, like when Kalen DeBoer was hired, well, why wasn't Lane Kiffin hired? And I'm like, going, are you kidding me? Like, what we just read you over the last 8 to 10 minutes is a small sample.
1: For the 30 Americans that had no idea that Lane Kiffin did this kind of stuff or this was out there on Lane Kiffin, let me rephrase that. because I don't have any proof. But yeah, there it is for you. Chestnut.
13: It's so good.
1: 205-834-9450. We roll on.
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0: 11:53. This takes me back to the 80s. This was a song that you would hear on one of the easy listening stations, and the fact that we were listening to that riding around, my mom was toting us around town.
1: That's somehow awkward.
0: Now it feels really inappropriate. You're playing that on the heels of what we just heard from Lane Kiffin and what's going on there with Vanity Fair. 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New head coach Alex Mortensen brings his Blazers to Protective Stadium to take on ULM Saturday, September 12th. 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
2: So Trey Wallace just tweeted out just a couple minutes ago that it was a screen grab of Nick Saban in his commercial that you will see over the weekend, the SavingCollegeSports.com. That's the website. It says paid for by Saving College Sports.
0: For just 47 cents a day, you can fund an athletic department across the country.
2: It says Nick Saban is the leading voice for the Protect College Sports Act. In this new commercial set to run over the college football weekend.
0: We can't leave the Rutgers and the Cal Berkeleys of the world behind. They need our help. Call today. I can't wait to see the commercial. We're not going to get to vote on it, so I guess we just
2: Do I have time
0: contact
2: to play
0: our
2: this?
0: Senators?
2: Do I have time to play this? I don't. Okay. All right, when we come back.
1: We'll have to save it for the lunch hour.
2: Yeah.
0: What are we supposed to support? I think everybody supports whatever eliminates all this craziness.
2: So, yeah, when we come back, we will play you what Nick Saban is saying about the Protect College Sports Act and what you need to do as a college football fan to help save the game you love.
0: 47 cents a day, people. 47 cents a day.
2: He's smiling. He's pretty happy.
1: Doesn't have the Alabama quarter zip on, though.
2: Yeah, but he's got Alabama all in the video.
0: How's the hair look?
2: Spot on.
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0: Norm Roberts, Pat Smith, Conrad Van Order. This is Three Man Front on Jocks.
1: It is 12 noon. We begin hour number three of Three Man Front on this game week. If you missed earlier in the program, we had the voice of the Alabama Crimson Tide, Chris Stewart, on, brought to you by Crane Works. Also, Brian Edwards from Vegas Insider. He joined the program as we discussed what he likes this weekend in regards to the Vegas point spreads and some over-unders. You can always download the Three Man Front podcast and go back and listen to those in their entirety. Coming up a little bit later this hour, we'll go to Arkansas, find out what the mood is for the Arkansas Razorbacks. I know the win total is the lowest in the SEC, but can Ryan Silverfield get this program headed back in the right direction? Ty Richardson will join the program coming up in just a little while. We spent a good bit of time once again discussing what is coming up tomorrow down in Baton Rouge, Louisiana. Big day in which high-ranking SEC university executives and others around the NCAA, they'll be watching very closely as their case is being heard there in the courtroom in Baton Rouge, Louisiana, to see if these players will indeed be ruled eligible as their TRO is coming up for review. So we'll wait to see the response to that. All teams need to have their rosters into the conference by Friday, of course, unless you are like Mizzou that is playing tomorrow night.
2: Yeah, that's true. A lot of people reacting on the text line. We've already getting votes submitted. Bring back Tulane. Bring in Tulane in the conference. LSU.
1: Like kick LSU out.
2: Yeah, see ya. We'll still get to go down to the boot and enjoy the culture and all the great food.
1: I say bring back Sewanee. Bring them back.
2: University of the South. I got a lot of family history there. Grandfather built some of the buildings over there on that campus. No, I don't think so. Tulane would be good. Yulman, though, it's going to be tight. It's not going to be like Tiger Stadium. You're not going to be able to find the secondary the market the section 83 where...
1: That's where they used to play. They used to play in the Dome. Tulane did.
2: Yeah, you can play in the Dome. The Dome's always open. You just got to reserve it in plenty of time. Mm-hmm. They'll let you play in there.
1: We are also telling you about the Protect College Sports Act. This weekend, you're going to see a lot of Nick Saban. They had a big conference call last night, and it was announced that Nick Saban has filmed some television commercials that you will see all weekend long. We thought it would be worth your time for the next 30 seconds to listen to Coach Nick Saban talk about the Protect College Sports Act.
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1: Okay, I guess he's just saying go to the website, right?
2: Play it again. I don't know if I'm sold.
1: You don't know if you're sold on it?
2: No.
1: You don't believe Coach Saban?
2: Wow, there's a lot of fluff. There's really no...
1: Too much pageantry, too much music.
2: I knew that. That's what we were going to get. We got that for 20 seconds. What are we saving?
4: I just have a suggestion.

0: 205-834-9450. The phone lines are open. We will go here first. Good afternoon,
1: hello,
0: sir.
1: Hello, my buddy.
0: Hey. Hey,
1: hello,
0: Don.
2: Hello, Don. Don, how are you?
0: Hello, Don.
1: I'm great, my friend. I'm great. Landrum, I was talking to Gringo and heard y'all did okay last night. I heard you made a good comeback and had a great last game.
0: Two last games, but thank you.
1: Well, there you go. Well, me and Gary were laughing.
0: Share it, share it, right.
1: He told me all y'all struggled on the first game of the night. Thank God, Pat and Conrad, thank God I wasn't there. I'd have got blamed for that.
2: You would have, no doubt about it.
1: I know I would have.
0: New throwing motion and new ball had something to do with it, but I would have blamed you for sure.
1: Okay, but no, Gary was bragging on you, said you did well at the end.
0: What's going on in the newsletter? I'm hearing all about this newsletter. You got people fired up.
1: Okay, well, okay, Pat, I texted you something a minute ago. Am I allowed to announce anything about my meetings yesterday?
2: No.
1: Okay, I didn't think so.
2: Well, then why'd you ask?
3: If you have to ask, Don, it's probably a no.
2: It's like one of my kids coming up to me, hey, Dad,
0: can Johnny spend the night tonight?
2: No. Can I shoot fireworks off in the garage? No, you can't.
0: I used to get in trouble if you put pressure on the parent with the kid.
1: At least I asked there. Before I said something.
2: Well, that is true. I did major kudos for you not sticking your foot in your mouth.
1: Okay, but let me just give y'all a little, you know, me with my bar history running place for 20 years.
2: Thank you, Landry.
1: And I'm going to Pat, me and Larry were kidding around about this yesterday. When I had my place, if Alabama or Auburn were on at 11 o'clock, I opened at 9 o'clock in the morning.
2: That's a good idea. Good plan.
1: Called Bloody Mary Touchdown Club. Club South Bloody Mary Touchdown Club. And by 10:30 for those JP games, I was had 50 people in there at 10:30, okay? And the establishment I made a deal with, they're going to be the only bar in town to open at 10 o'clock. So anybody that knows how to get a hold of me, just contact me and I'll invite you. And I told Conrad, guys, Landrum, Pat, you appreciate this. I'm doing this for my Alabama friends where they can have a place to go to and be in there and have a cold adult beverage before the game.
0: Well, that's very, very hospitable of you.
1: And everything. But, hey, also, too, what's the guy's name y'all have on, Brian Edwards?
2: That is correct, yes.
1: Now, Pat, does he just hate Auburn or something?
0: Yes. Yes.
1: Hey, I can tell.
0: Yes. He has told us that on multiple occasions. He hates Auburn just because it's Auburn.
2: His whole goal is to come on in Birmingham, Alabama, and to slam Auburn every opportunity.
1: We're going to kick his and PJ's team's butt in 2 weeks and everything. And I went back and listened to the last 30 minutes or so of the show. And when you announced the top quarterbacks in the SEC, I mean, I saw you. I know you laughed at everything. When they said Byron Brown eighth, I said wrong. He is so underrated. And if you get a chance, all three of you, go back and watch the Cam Newton podcast show with Byron Brown on there. Okay, and me and Conrad talked about it and everything. This doesn't do nothing but fire this kid up.
0: Well, maybe a month from now he won't be underrated. Go out there and prove it on the field, right?
1: Landrum. I don't think so.
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1: What now?
3: I was asking if Cam gave Byron Brown any fashion advice on the podcast.
1: He did. He did. You know what he said?
3: I'd be concerned.
1: He goes, look, they did the same thing to me and everything. And Cam said, he goes, listen, Byron, people just hate us. And don't give Auburn no respect. Auburn's never got any respect. So he goes, use it to your advantage, son. And y'all, and as y'all know, he's the honorary captain of the game Saturday. So,
0: all right. Well, Don, you have a wonderful rest of your day. Thank you.
1: Yeah. Good luck. Good luck in your high school games this weekend, guys.
0: Hey, thank you, Don. Your high school game as well. Remember he's doing for high school. I don't know.
2: Is he doing something with Homewood?
0: He's very active. He's very active and out there in the community. He does a lot of things. 205-834-9450. The text line is open. A lot of you weighing in. And Josh Smith says, sound like Conrad's favorite corn dog eating coach from back in the day at LSU. Had the same.

0: issue is Kiffin.
1: Are we? We're talking about Les or Coach O? Who? I don't know. Who.
0: Said I had a mistress, one of the local establishments there. I'm still coaching. There was money to keep quiet about it. I don't know. They addressed you in that.
1: Oh, okay.
0: I don't know if you knew something about it.

0: As much as Dabo gets on my nerves, I hope they beat LSU.
1: Could you imagine post game with Dabo?
2: If he wins?
3: It'll be great.
1: We'll break out the
0: Clemson, I'm taking a bunch of just, you know, college kids that love ball back to Clemson. We're gonna go back waters.
1: We're gonna have a pizza party when we get back to Clemson.
0: Pizza party. Pizza on the bus. Dadgummit, we're stopping at Bucky's. We just need someone with nads and quit trying to be politically correct when it's destroying our college sports. And this is all because of the greed of Mark Emmert in the NCAA for years. That LSU game this weekend will be a banger. Thank you. Makes more sense if you are now not just joining the show. Why was it a requirement, going back to the Vanity Fair, why was it a requirement, supposedly, for Lane Kiffin to find girls who had jobs? Why was a girl required to be working? Or the recommendation one of our listeners is asking, going back to that. What do you assume?
1: Um...

0: I'll tell you during the break. I have a theory on that, but I'm not sharing it on the air.
1: Ryan in Tennessee, this might be our winner. Now we know why Lane needed Oxford more than Oxford needed him. They do have the best sorority scene in the SEC. Ryan in Tennessee, thank you. 205-834-9450.
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1: Who sings that song from the 80s? Now we're having our 80s. She work hard for her money.
0: That was Donna Summer.
1: That was Donna Summer. Mm-hmm. She works hard for her money.
0: Mm-hmm.
1: Yes, follow up in the text line. I can't wait for the explanation.
0: I will give that to you when we are on mute on our microphones. And we will continue with Three Man Front here on Jocks.
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0: 12:19. Welcome back into the Three Man Front. We'll talk to Ty Richardson coming up at the bottom of the hour here on Three Man Front. So the SEC teleconference, as long as I've been covering the conference, it has been every Wednesday, right before the season starts. It goes all the way through the SEC championship game. And this year, they kind of switched things up a little bit. It will not be held every single Wednesday. It will be five times during the season. So they'll do it, and then they'll take a couple weeks off, then they'll come back. But it will be five total times throughout the football season. So earlier this morning, Kalen DeBoer and Alex Golish both, they were on the SEC teleconference. Kalen DeBoer was asked how Keelan Russell has gelled with the offense now that he has been named the starting quarterback.
1: Yeah, I think he just feels like he can speak up and say the things that he needs to get him going or make corrections. Not that he was holding back before, but I think it's just a stronger presence that he has more consistently. And so, that's the way I think he probably was a lot of his latter high school days. I think he's, finding that rhythm, finding that that voice that is in him there that is helping our team, and we need him to do that.
0: That was Kalen DeBoer this morning on the SEC teleconference discussing Keelan Russell, how he's been gelling with the offense. Alex Golish also on the same call. He was asked, not about his offense, but how competitive the defensive side has been.
2: It's been really competitive. I think that's the culture that Coach Durkin built here over the last couple of years, that you've got to be locked and loaded every single day. And that's what was built. We've obviously added to that and adjusted as we've gone in the sense of what's really, really important. But the thing that hasn't changed is that you're going to play really hard. You're going to compete for your job every week. And that's why the oars. There's a bunch of guys at a bunch of those spots that are ready to rock and roll, and they'll all play. It's who's earned the right here all the way through Friday morning to line up first.
0: That was Alex Golish this morning on the SEC teleconference. Quite a departure from the old days, Landrum, when they were on their speaker phones in their office on a very bad phone line, and then everyone had their mics open, all the reporters, and then all you heard was...
3: Yep.
0: On their laptops.
3: On a garbled landline.
0: Yeah.
3: That was being picked up by a bad feed.
0: Yes. Man, that was some clean audio.
3: That was clean audio.
0: It was really good.
3: I think Alex Golish is hoping for a clean football game from his team. Mm-hmm. I don't know. You're hearing all the right things. It sounds like they're well organized. He likes what he sees, but he just wants to go see these guys put it on the field and how they play with their teammates. Which... We just had no idea going into the last couple of seasons how unprepared and ill-equipped Auburn's offense was until after the fact and hearing some of the stories that came out.
0: Mm-hmm. Very much so. Yesterday, college football playoff executives, they met virtually for over 2 hours. They discussed a 24-team playoff expansion and possible implementation of participation rules that disqualify programs from rostering former pro players. Another meeting is deeper to examine that and the 24-team potential expansion later this month. So it was kind of a appetizer, so to speak. But they met for over 2 hours virtually last night discussing the college football playoff, potentially going to 24 teams. We also discussed that the SEC's executive committee, Tennessee Chancellor Dante Plowman, has told ESPN that the league will not budge on its rule that NFL players cannot return to college. Speaking on behalf of the SEC presidents and chancellors, she made it clear to ESPN that the SEC is prepared to defend our rules and wants Commissioner Greg Sankey to feel empowered to levy significant penalties. A direct quote from her: "We have a responsibility to try to lead the best we can this time of chaos. One group is united on this. This is not a rule we will budge on," she added. "Enough is enough."
3: Yeah, and, going further, and it does make sense in all that you just read that she said, but also saying, we didn't just cook up a rule. It's not a new rule. the way we see it, voluntary membership organization. That's what we are. We have a right to set and enforce our rules. We want to clarify this is not about the 5 for 5. If you sign a contract, you sign a contract. This is what it's about. That's always been the bottom line. You don't get to unsign it and come back.
0: Great point. Georgia President Jerry Moorhead, who has been very outspoken about how the SEC needs to potentially consider breaking away, having its own rules. And this is a great test case because the SEC passed rules and bylaws last week in Birmingham at the Bohemian Hotel. That's where they met. They weren't downtown. They were in Mountain Brook. Have that on very good authority. Wow. Hence the reason I just said that. In which they want to be able to police themselves and not wait for the NCAA to do something. So Jerry Moorhead, he said SEC membership comes with shared rules and shared responsibilities. We expect every university to honor them, and we know there are consequences when we do not honor our rules. He goes on to say, this is very important to me. Of all the things that we have just read to you, to me, this is the most important. He says the SEC is a voluntary league. All 16 universities chose to be members of this league. Can we establish rules that we can follow the rules that we establish? We've had a rule about not playing professional athletes. That's always been a part of the Southeastern Conference. That's professional athletes are not to be participating in college sports. That's a standard we've agreed upon as members of the SEC. To me, it's a very simple rule. We set our rules and we expect our members to follow our rules.
3: Kind of like an HOA. You want to take your double wide and you want to put it in this subdivision. And the HOA says, no, we have rules, we have ordinances here. You can't put it here. Well, I have the right to own it as an American and live in it. Well, yes, but you just can't put it here because right. We have rules.
0: Correct.
3: So, yeah, I guess you couldn't go and get a TRO from a judge that says, because the judge would just say, well, we'll go and put it somewhere else.
0: By the way, why do these players have to play in the SEC?
3: Go and put it somewhere else.
0: Go play in the Pac-12. Go play as an independent. Go play at Connecticut.
3: Yeah.
0: No one's stopping you from there. Now, Plowman also says, I have not been in conversations with anyone from LSU since we left the meeting. They were there. They were in the room when the vote was taken on the penalty, so they know. End of quote.
3: Remember that stupid tie he was wearing?
0: They were in the room.
3: Oh, Conrad had the line of the day that will never be shared on radio. That was so good.
4: It's on a silver platter, man. Oh, did I hit the wrong mic button? Sorry.
0: Plowman also added, we are prepared to defend our rules and our authority to defend our rules. I mean, you can't get any more blatant by these quotes that we just read you that SEC is going to be ready to smack any school that violates these policies.
3: I don't seek out confrontation, but I can tell you that Don D. Plowman is one individual, guy, gal, whoever, that I would not want to be going up against. There's a reason why she's in a leadership position.
0: Many people believe that the players will win tomorrow in court against the NCAA and the SEC. Then the question will be, those players that have been ruled eligible by the court in Louisiana, do they suit up for any Southeastern Conference football team and play this weekend?
3: Suit up, I could see, play, no.
0: And at that point in time, when you officially violate the bylaw that was passed last week at the Bohemian Hotel here in Birmingham, actually, sorry, Mountain Brook.
3: That is a big deal.
0: Yeah, that is a little bit different.
3: You definitely needed to correct
0: here in the Birmingham metropolitan area. I needed to make that distinction.
3: Yes, you did.
0: Those bylaws that were passed, that the night before it went 16-0. The next day on the penalties themselves, it was 15-0-1, one abstention, that being Louisiana State University. But it passed. It's now on the books as an official bylaw. Those bylaws are broken. I fully anticipate that the Southeastern Conference will act accordingly.
3: Which, in this case, if it was LSU, would mean he does not coach for 6 games. Is that right?
0: Half the season, potentially. you would be fined half of your football budget, which last year was $52 million. So that's a $26 million price tag on a fine. Or you could face expulsion. Kicked out of the conference. I mean, those are things that are on the table. Carte blanche for Greg Sankey.
3: Get LSU kicked out of the conference, Governor Landry, and see how that goes in re-election time.
0: Maybe they can start their own conference just in the state of Louisiana and have McNeese, Louisiana, Louisiana Tech, Tulane. Who else am I missing? The Privateers of New Orleans. They don't play football.
3: Are you pulling up the Demons? Northwestern State?
0: Sure, why not? Have them all play together.
3: Nichols?
0: Yeah,
3: why not? You throw in Nichols?
0: Yeah, they can
3: Centenary.
0: Go up to FBS.
3: Is Centenary there as well?
0: I believe so.
3: All right.
4: Well, it's hot in SEC country. It's hot.
0: Is it really how hot? Like when you say hot, how hot?
3: Real hot.
4: Really hot. Really hot. Dang.
0: Who's calling you?
3: Dang hot.
0: Who's calling you? Do that? I know you're about to talk about train.
3: Hey, answer it. Saving College Sports Hotline.
0: Yeah, see if somebody answers that way.
4: I'll get to them later. It's hot in SEC country, and that includes the state of Alabama. 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
0: Coming up next, we'll go to Arkansas. 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What's next for the Hogs? 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

0: I sense a theme developing here on Three Man Front. Just saying.
1: Someone told me this was their favorite song. And it might be the person that's joining us next.
0: Really?
1: You can ask him.
0: All right, well, we will. Ty Richardson from ESPN Radio in Arkansas joins the program now. Are you a Tina Turner fan or just this song in particular, Ty? Is this why you requested for Conrad to play coming back?
2: I'm going to be honest. I didn't know who that was until you just uttered it, Pat. That shows my lack of music knowledge or, frankly, anything pop culture for that matter.
0: Oh, okay.
1: I feel bad. Somebody else requested it, but it seemed like that would be a song that Ty liked.
0: Oh, okay. So somebody else. So he's now lumping you into the whole group. That's nice.
2: Yeah, I'm used to it by now. I'm just I'm surprised. Like game week, Pat, you and Conrad and Lander, usually supposed to have your primetime guests. I was surprised I got a text from you last night. You're supposed to not bore your audience with finally game week.
0: Hold on a second. You are one of our prime guests. What are you talking about? You're a great friend of the program.
2: That's true. I'll at least 100% the friend part. In terms of primetime, there's plenty of other big time, big dogs that you guys get on Jocks, especially in y'all's show.
1: You know what he's doing, Pat. He's fishing for a compliment right here.
0: I just gave him one.
1: I know he's fishing hard,
0: though. I mean, he should have been happy he got a text from me. I mean, instead, he's complaining about it. I mean,
2: no, I was ecstatic. I mean, I hate that y'all show is like during our show because we all have 4 hours. We have one event. We never have guests in the first hour. I just feel bad there's not many reciprocals. That's the bad part.
0: Yeah, I started kind of thinking about that too. I was like, well, why doesn't Ty ever ask me to do his show? But now I know. Okay, that's good stuff. All kidding aside, let's talk about Saturday because we're talking about some dangerous temperatures around the Deep South. And I know in Fayetteville, it's going to be close to 100. Do I understand that right, if the weatherman is telling me correctly?
2: Correct. Yeah, it's going to be hot. Luckily, you're playing the Dome, obviously, Mercedes-Benz in Atlanta, so they don't have to worry about that if you're an Auburn fan. I'm guessing it's going to be scorching in Tuscaloosa when they host the Pirates this Saturday.
0: Yes, and one thing is for sure, it is going to be hot everywhere. But I want to talk about the fall camp for the Arkansas Razorbacks, because I know you've been on the program multiple times since Silverfield has been named the head coach of the Arkansas Razorbacks. But it seems like to me, and I'm just an outsider, that there seems to be some positive momentum about this football team. Just tell us how fall camp has gone and what is the realistic expectation based on Arkansas fans you talk to on a daily basis.
2: Pat, I'll give you an example. So Alabama has always had a great game day atmosphere. Brian Denny, Rammer Jammer, Dixieland Delight. I mean, that as a guy that took it in a couple years ago, I was like, okay, this is what college football is all about. The light show, though, I know Georgia and others have copied off it, but I feel like Alabama was at least one of the first in college football to have that. And I thought to myself, why hasn't Arkansas done that? Well, Ryan Silverfield evidently in the offseason met with parking, transit, game day operations, the whole lights committee, everything. And that was the level of emphasis. They put out this email last week about the changes coming to Razorback Stadium. And he talked about it. It's like, man, every booster, it seemed like he talked to, the game day experience is not what it needed to be. Now, when you get blown out 52-10 by Notre Dame, it's not going to be fun for anyone, regardless of what kind of display. But I think there are some things that he's done. Get these four in-state kits flipped. Stuff like that that he was talking about on Monday, that is important to him because it's important to us as fans. And that's basically what I am, media members just to cover. But I think that, like, it's one thing if you talk about it, it's one another thing if you execute it. And I think that was a huge thing that came out last week and him reiterating how important it is to have a better environment at Razorback Stadium this fall.
1: Ty, there are a handful of quarterback competitions around the SEC. We had one right here with Alabama that we've been following over the last month or so. I know Arkansas, they finally named KJ Jackson the starter down there. What can you tell us about this kid and beating out the Memphis transfer and AJ Hill? What's kind of the ceiling maybe for what KJ Jackson could be this year for the Razorbacks?
2: Alabama's own Montgomery, kid. I know that I was excited to see make his way out of both Tuscaloosa and Auburn to come to Fayetteville. Conrad played a little bit last year against Texas and Missouri. You saw some flashes. I kind of like you were talking about with Russell and Mac. People have been waiting on it, and then it finally came out, in fact, at the same time a week and a half ago or a week ago or whatever. So I think he's a kid that people are excited to see. He's not as mobile as Taylen Green, I mean, who is, guy ran a 4.8 4.40 with him being 6'6 to go on with that. What you hope if you're an Arkansas fan is the turnovers aren't the same as they were last year. And that's the thing with KJ. It's like they talked about his accuracy being an issue at points during fall camp. Connor, if it's an issue during the SEC, even week two against Utah, it could be a long season. Do I think he's the worst quarterback in the SEC like some do? No, but there is a lot to find out about this kid starting the second weekend when they go to Utah.
0: Got to ask you about all this craziness going on down in Louisiana, because if I read correctly, there is a player on Arkansas's roster that is involved in the TRO currently going to be looked at tomorrow in Louisiana. Am I correct on that?
2: I think there's two, Pat.
0: There's two.
2: You got
0: okay.
2: The Sean Williams kid, yeah, from Dartmouth, and then the Caleb Wooten, who Auburn fans remember, played for Coach Roberts and company in Jordan-Hare Stadium.
0: Okay. Now, I'm just curious, based on your listeners to your radio show on a daily basis, what are they saying about Lane Kiffin and the potential of the SEC coming down hard on LSU or any other school in the conference that violates the new bylaws that were passed last week?
2: Yeah, and it's such a there's like differences, because you got the kids that signed professional contracts versus the ones that didn't and were just trying to get a fifth year. You have to compartmentalize, kind of like we had to do in the offseason with different quarterbacks getting eligibility and waivers. So, I mean, I think it's frustration. I mean, listen, you can hate Lane Kiffin. I know there's a lot of your audience that does, because he's the new rival in Baton Rouge, Louisiana. But he's doing everything he can to win a football games, and adding the tight end that he knows can help his team along with the defensive lineman. I don't like it, probably like you do, Pat. But you can't discount, like, despite probably ruffling some feathers within that locker room, it's like, this kid can help us win. This kid can help us win. Our listeners were not enthused, and I don't blame them, because you feel like LSU already has a massive upper edge advantage based on the money they spend the offseason, not just on Kiff and the coaching staff, but the players. So it was not taken well at all in across Arkansas, and I would guess that the same could be said about probably y'all's airways as well.
1: Yeah, no, there's no doubt about that. A lot of people not very happy with it, but I guess we'll find out more tomorrow on what all happens with all that stuff, Ty. I did want to ask you this, kind of speaking of LSU, because I guess they would be roped into this question. I remember last year when we had you on before the season, not to pick at you, but you did very boldly predict that Arkansas would beat Texas last year, and unfortunately that did not come true. But with the SEC, the parity that we now have in the conference, is this Arkansas team one that you could see? Maybe it is Texas. Maybe it's LSU at the end of the season. I mean, you've got Tennessee, A&M, Georgia. Like, there are going to be plenty of opportunities, right, for Arkansas to catch somebody off guard. Do you think this team is built to maybe get one of those big wins in Ryan Silverfield's first year?
2: It ain't LSU or Texas. And by the way, Conrad, that was our coming out party last year, and it was painful to watch. It's the Tennessee game, though. That's going to be Brandon's first start on the road in the Southeastern Conference. I believe the same was for Nico Iamaliava that game 2 years ago. It's probably going to be flexed to a night game. You upset him a couple years ago. And I know that he'll have battles that he'll take on Georgia Tech, Texas, and Auburn. But I just feel like that Tennessee game sets up for Arkansas. You're probably going to be 2-3 at that point. If you can win that game, be 3-3 heading to the final six games, that's huge. That's the one I've circled since it came out on the schedule, and especially when Heupel announced that a true freshman was starting, albeit a really talented one. That's the one I think Arkansas has the best chance. And I missed so bad on that Texas game, so hopefully I'm not far off on this the other key team this fall.
0: So where would be a good, I guess, stepping stone for this program in 2026, year one under Ryan Silverfield? What number would make fans go, okay, look, this thing is turned around now. We're heading in the right direction. What's the number?
2: I think it's 5-7, Pat. If they go 6-6, and especially if they get a bowl victory, I mean, I think that would be nuts and awesome. You look at the toughest schedule in college football, you're down in recruiting, you're down in money. I mean, there's a lot of elements working against them. So, Pat, if they get their over-under, which is 4.5, if they bust that and hit 5 wins, and, I mean, you have the 2 non-cons, you'll have the throwaway game against North Alabama this weekend, I'm assuming Tulsa, and then you'll either beat Utah on 2 SEC teams or 3. And I'm not saying it's going to happen. I think they're going 4-8, but to me, that would be a great sign of success and a great turnaround from a 2-10 football team last year.
0: overall SEC as a whole, how did you end up voting when you left Tampa Bay, Florida, in regards to SEC Media Days, and who wins the SEC in your opinion?
2: It's kind of lame. I did the cop-out and picked Georgia and Texas. I hope that both those teams don't wind up in Atlanta. I'd like to see some new blood there. But that's kind of where I'm at. I think Oklahoma and Ole Miss are also going to be in the college football playoff. That defense, along with John Mateer, who's probably going to be healthy, looks like he's been putting in work in the offseason. And then you got the best 1-2 punch in the SEC in Chambliss and Kewon Lacy, along with some other guys that are back. I know you got Goldie now taking over head coach, coordinator changes, and a bunch of other things going on in Oxford. But I believe in that combo in the backfield for Ole Miss. And you can see, I mean, do you see a 15? Probably not, but that's kind of the setup I envisioned this upcoming college football playoff, Pat.
0: All right, final question, because you did not mention Alabama making the college football playoff as an outsider. Where would you have Alabama? No, you don't have their schedule in front of you, but I'm just curious, out of the 12 games, how many do they win? Just off the top of your head.
2: I think I had them at 9-3 or 8-4.
0: Okay.
2: I mean, that road game against LSU is going to be tough. I think they're going to get Vanderbilt back. Tennessee, the third straight year, they lose the third Saturday in October when they go to Knoxville. As weird as that is, because I think Tennessee's going to lose the weekend before, but I think they're going to be able to figure it out. That Auburn game, though, at home at the end of the year is going to be so fun, because you got a dynamic in obviously a first-year quarterback in Russell, and then Brown, I know it's his first year at Auburn, but he's played in Golish's system. That I cannot wait to watch the Iron Bowl, which I always enjoy. But, yeah, it's guys, I think it's a 9-3 or an 8-4 season, and there's going to be a lot of angry and disappointed fans in Tuscaloosa relative to typical Alabama expectations.
1: Ty, if Alabama loses to Tennessee but Arkansas beats Tennessee, hot wings are on me the next time I see you. You can have as many as you
2: want. Okay, all right. Nashville, Tennessee, I know where we can go in Nashville, Conrad, so hope to see you there.
1: All right, that'll be perfect.
0: Just for the record, just wanted for full disclosure, you did not know this until now, but Conrad changed his pick on the Alabama season prognosis earlier this morning. He has been saying 9-3 for months. This morning, he upped it to 10-2.
2: Wow, you're on the game week positive vibes, Conrad.
1: I'm feeling good, man. We're going to beat ECU by 30, and then it could be downhill after that. But for 1 week, it's going to be great.
0: Yeah, he's kind of going 10-2.
2: Man, I mean, you get Georgia and Texas A&M at home, but those road tests, LSU and Tennessee, and you get the Iron Bowl at home. I mean, the schedule's not awful. Florida State's terrible. You guys will beat them like a Tennessee drum. But
1: hey, I said that last year, Ty, and that one really came back to bite me.
2: I don't think anyone saw that last year, Connor. That game didn't make any sense. They started out, Castellanos did that, and then they were awful the rest of the season. It's kind of like saw Arkansas losing to Oklahoma State, and Oklahoma State didn't win a game 2 years ago after that.
0: Well, Ty, listen, I know it's going to be hot all over the Deep South coming up this weekend as the rest of college football gets underway. Just wanted to check in with you, talk a little ball with you, and about Arkansas. Should be a very entertaining year around the SEC. Always appreciate your time.
2: Pat, always love hopping on with you, Conrad Landrum, and hopefully make it my way through Birmingham at some point this fall for the Auburn or game in Tuscaloosa.
0: Sounds good. Come see us. Appreciate you, Ty.
2: See you guys.
0: Thank you so much. 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We will continue on this Wednesday edition of Three Man Front.
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What's up, fellas? Mike Golic Jr. here. Labor Day weekend is back. Football, tailgates, and the grill's hot. But one bad play can change your world. You knock back a few drinks, think you're fine to drive, and that's how lives get turned upside down. Yours, your boys, everyone on the road. So don't fumble it. In 2024, nearly 12,000 people died in alcohol-impaired driving traffic deaths. So call the right play. Plan for a designated driver, a rideshare, or crash on the couch. Be the MVP this season. Drive sober or get pulled over. 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

0: time. Landrum Roberts, Pat Smith, Conrad Van Order. This is Three Man Front on Jocks.
1: It is 1 o'clock. We begin hour number 4 on the Wednesday edition of Three Man Front. Thanks for tuning us in. 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Brian Edwards, Vegas Insider. Chris Stewart, the voice of the Alabama Crimson Tide. Ty Richardson from ESPN Radio in Arkansas. We also read an excerpt or two from the brand new book about Lane Kiffin, written by John Talty, formerly of AL.com, who has been covering the Alabama Crimson Tide for some time. He now works for CBS Sports. He's written a couple of books. And just go to vanityfair.com and you'll be able to read a section entitled Keep Him Away from the Sorority Girls, Inside Lane Kiffin's Trash Talking, Joey Freshwater Era with Nick Saban at Alabama. Damien, did you read it? Did you find out anything new about Joey Freshwater?
2: Anything new? I'd heard rumblings. Conrad, I mean, he was there during this time, so like, he probably know a little bit more.
1: I mean, I asked him, I said, Conrad, did you ever bump into Joey Freshwater, like out at any of the clubs? And he said no.
2: Oh, so it was like an urban legend.
1: Well, he said that he ran into people that actually had seen him, right?
3: Yeah, he stayed incognito.
2: Okay.
1: Like sunglasses and like a sombrero?
3: Yeah, it's not like you would walk into I'm sure I was at a place that he was at the same time, and I probably didn't even know it. Because there'd be times you'd be somewhere, and someone might go, oh, you know, I heard so-and-so's got a, you know, maybe they had like a spot in the back or something, gotcha. You know, that kind of a thing.
1: Okay.
2: But it was
3: he's not buying shots for everybody at the bar.
2: He wasn't trying to make a scene.
3: That would have been cool, though. That would have been really cool.
2: Absolutely. But, no, it was you know, it just kind of adds the layer and a little bit more validity of just like who this guy is, man. Again, I had a conversation with a couple of my buddies about Lane Kiffin because I've never seen someone that has, I'm not going to say lucked into a lot of situations, but he's failed and gone upward.
1: So instead of falling down, he fell.
2: Yeah,
1: up.
2: Like it's kind of one of those, man, okay, you look at the litany of jobs that he's had, it's, wow, like amongst all the things that happen, he still finds his way up to the top. Doesn't have a championship to, you know, to claim about it as a football on the football side of things, but it's just he's gotten some nice contracts. He's worked at some pretty prestigious programs that a lot of people would have loved to be the head coach of, and the man just continues to find a way to get it done.
1: He does. And speaking of Lane Kiffin, there's a very big court hearing tomorrow down in Baton Rouge where a judge will decide whether or not to issue a preliminary injunction. Now, keep in mind that these players have been giving a temporary restraining order, which would allow them to play. Now they are seeking a preliminary injunction. If the judge issues an injunction –

0: returning to Baton Rouge. He will be in the courtroom.
1: Oh, wow.
0: So I'm not really sure if he's going to have a way to communicate with me while it's going on, but he's going to do his darndest without being in contempt of court.
1: Right. You know, so he's putting everything on the line for this.
0: Yes.
1: Attaboy, Trey.
0: Yep. And Trey will be there all weekend long. He will stay in Baton Rouge. He will, he will cover the big game coming up against Clemson on Saturday night. Just read where LSU is saying that this will be the most attended credentialed game in the history of LSU football.
1: The first game of the season.
0: First game of the season. There are more media and celebrity.
1: Oh, yeah.
0: Celebrity credential requests for this game than ever before.
1: Is Paul Skeens on the bump anytime this weekend?
0: I don't know, but you know, he has not had quite that season. So I'm not sure if he's going to be in attendance or not. I'm sure Shaq will be there, right?
1: Yeah, Shaq. You think Jaden Daniels will show up?
0: I don't think so.
1: I mean, it's a big game. The Commanders don't play for another week. It's not like you got anything going on.
0: I don't know. Think Burrow will be there?
1: He should. Jamar Chase.
0: What if Burrow came out wearing a 5 jersey? Like just standing on the sideline.
1: That
0: would be something.
1: Oh, it'd be insane. Like Jaden Daniels will never go back to Baton Rouge. He'll never go back. But that's kind of crazy though. Like because people, it's almost like this week. So we've kind of forgotten, like, there is a game Saturday night. The game is actually happening on Saturday.
0: Mm-hmm.
1: And we've been talking a lot more of, you know, what's going on off the field when this is game week for these LSU guys. Yep. And same for Clemson. It's okay. It's cool that a lot of celebrities and media members are going to be there. What if Clemson pulls off this upset?
0: Oh, Damien, you got
1: to
0: be kidding.
1: I'm saying, what if little old Clemson finds a way to get it done? And then the battle becomes like, where is the real Death Valley? So I don't know, man. I'm looking at it from this perspective. It's cool. All the lights, the glitz, and the glamour. It's Saturday night in Baton Rouge. Everybody knows how tough it is, unless your name is Alabama. To me, it's setting up for a very interesting Monday if Clemson messes around and pulls off the upset of, okay, now all that glitter is gone. How focused is Lane Kiffin and how focused is this LSU program?
0: Yeah, it's very interesting because all of a sudden a Clemson team that a lot of people were not putting in the upper echelon of the ACC, you go on the road and you beat a very good LSU team. You can say what all you want to about adding these extra players. This is a very good roster on paper.
1: For sure.
0: For LSU. So if Clemson were to go in there and get the win, that would say a lot about Clemson's potential and the people would start pumping the brakes big time. On LSU.
1: I had Clemson in my college football playoff this morning.
0: Speaking of that, for those that did not listen to Morning Jocks, I was listening this morning, and I thought your breakdown of your bracket was fantastic, outstanding.
1: Appreciate it.
0: Imagine my surprise. Someone that I work with on a daily basis, someone that I talk to multiple times, we text a good bit. When you think you know somebody, and then I am surprised when all of a sudden, unbeknownst to me, over a 24-hour period, Conrad has now found another win on Alabama's schedule. So he goes from 9-3 to now 10-2.
1: Yeah.
0: How surprised were you that Conrad, this morning on your show, said that Alabama is back?
1: See, I've been in the mode of I thought Alabama was a playoff team from the jump. From the jump, I felt as though Alabama was a playoff team. But when I heard Conrad say it, it was okay, because I think he may have had them. Were they a 10 seed? I think they were a 10 seed. So I was thinking in my head, like, okay, if a 3-loss team gets into the college football playoff, it's kind of similar to how it happened last year. But hey, okay. But he said he's got them 10-2. And I mean, he was high. He's high on Keelan Russell. So if Keelan Russell is going to be a top 5 quarterback, I'm under the impression that Alabama is going to be in the college football playoff. So now ask him, did he have Alabama winning the college football playoff game?
2: No, I had him losing the first game.
0: And that was to Texas, right?
2: Yep. But hey, they'll be there.
1: See, I had him at least winning. I actually had him matched up with Clemson in the college football playoff, and I had Alabama knocking off Clemson.
0: So overall, is just the fact that Keelan Russell's ceiling, Conrad, or the fact that the offensive line got good reports?

0: during fall camp. What's the determining factor of why you win an extra win?
1: Yeah, I mean, it's really not even that much with Keelan because we kind of already assumed that he was going to be the guy all along. It was more so I feel reassured about the offensive line. I'm not saying they're going to go win the Joe Moore Award, but I feel like they're going to all around be a better group than you've had the last 2 years. I think hearing about some of the stuff like with Mal Waldrip and like a Nick Brooks at right tackle pushing Javon James, it feels like there's maybe more depth and you have more than just the five guys that you're going to start with, but you have guys that can rotate in there that can still step in and do a pretty solid job. I feel better about the running game. I'm not going to say I feel good about the running game, but I feel better. And then what you heard about the defense. I mean, we knew the secondary is going to be great. Apparently the defensive line is potentially elite.
2: Let's go.
1: And the linebacker group, I really like Luke Metz. And if, you know, again, that's another position where going into it, you thought, okay, you're going to have Woodson and QB Reese are going to be the linebackers. Well, then if they felt that good about somebody going into camp and somebody leapt over somebody like QB Reese that you felt like, oh, that'll be a solid linebacker. Well, that just means you have good depth at that position. So, yeah, I feel all around. I think maybe the thing that really pushed over the edge for me was the Connor Talty situation, because that really signified that these guys are just battling their hearts out in camp. And that, I think that solidified it for me, but I need to sit on it for a couple of days before I could verbalize it on the air. But No, like I said this morning, the only thing that I didn't like that I heard out of fall camp was the injury stuff. And I mean, Jaire Edwards was already back on the field yesterday. I know he's not full practicing, but if he comes back early, I know he's just a freshman, but that's somebody that's going to play. If AK Deer can be back by Georgia, you should still be able to be 6-0 by the time that game comes around. There's some other guys that you would like to get back, you know, Jordan Edmonds and some of the others, but
0: if there was one game, if there was one game before the Georgia South game Carolina. At home, that's the one that makes you the most nervous.
1: Well, who else would it be?
0: Kentucky?
2: We playing that guy?
1: Florida State?
2: Hey.
1: Not this year.
0: Or would it be Kentucky at home?
2: No? Kentucky better at least compete in that game, because I'm starting to hear a lot of rumblings of, oh, man, the first SEC game on the road. Like, I think Kentucky will be better. I do. I do not think they are going to, like, stay on the field with Alabama in week 2. I don't. And I think Will Stein is the answer. I think if Kentucky's going to turn it around, it ain't going to be that. It's not going to be that game that's going to make me feel any more or less indifferent about how Kentucky season is going to be in year 1 under Will Stein. But People are saying that, oh man, like that's a sneaky game. I don't believe that. In my heart of hearts, I don't.
0: Okay. So for you, it's South Carolina. That's the one that gives you heartburn.
1: Yeah, just because the last 2 years. And I'll say this, I think you will kind of know, and it's not a guarantee, obviously. I mean, they could go start 6-0 and finish 7-5 and only beat Chattanooga. If they start 6-0, they're going to be in the playoff, in my opinion. That's kind of what my opinion is based off. If they're 5-1 going into Georgia, then they're probably not making the playoff, because I do think you're going to drop 2 games in the second half of the season, and it'll probably be that Georgia game. And then, I mean, Tennessee on the road will be tricky, but we don't, you know, right now it's easy to say they're going to beat Tennessee because we haven't seen – they're just a team on paper right now, right?
2: Yeah.
1: With the true freshman quarterback, so.
2: It's been a while since I've won up there, though.
1: Has been. Been a few years.
2: And then Dolly Parton just passed away. Like, you tell me that Tennessee team doesn't have anything to play for this year, dog?
1: Ah, they got 6 games to play for before that. So
2: we'll know where they are by that time.
1: Yeah, yeah. It'll be a wash at that point. But, you know, and I would feel worse about the Iron Bowl if it was in Auburn, but it's in Tuscaloosa. So that's just, I mean, not saying you can't lose that game, but that's a lot to ask a first-year coach to go into Bryant Denny and lose that game, especially if it's a – let's say a 9-2 Alabama team, which I think it probably will be, that's playing for a spot in the college football playoff with that on the line. But who knows? Maybe Auburn, things will, you know, lightning in a bottle, and they'll be playing for a playoff spot too. Who knows?
0: 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When we come back, the SEC teleconference concluded just a few minutes ago. Steve Sarkisian had something very interesting to say about his running backs, and especially one that almost was a running back at the University of Alabama. We'll let you hear that next on Three Man Front.
3: Hey, y'all. It's Charlie Starr from Blackberry Smoke. Y'all know our fans are like family to us, and family watches out for each other, especially when we're out riding. So before you or your crew get on your motorcycles, make sure you're good to ride. Even one drink could be too many. Don't let a good ride end the wrong way.
4: 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We all stick around.
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4: 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That's about all the time we get. Some days we spend chasing the next thing, some sitting in traffic, some going through the same routines, and then if we're lucky, really lucky, we find a few moments that make us slow down, smile, and enjoy the ride. 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

0: 121. We will get to your phone calls momentarily. 205-834-9450. We played some cuts earlier in the show. Alex Golish and also Kalen DeBoer meeting with the media today on the SEC teleconference. Steve Sarkisian, take a listen to this question and answer. Chip Brown from Horns 247 had this question for Steve Sarkisian. Listen very closely.
1: Well, I don't want to give away all our secrets, but at the end of the day, I think it's recognizing, the system that we're in, the history of the running backs in this system, and the success that players have had. I think it's being part of a team that can compete for a championship and take nothing away from NC State or Arizona State, or Auburn or some of the other places where some of our guys came from. These guys want to be playing football in December and January, and they felt like they had an opportunity here to do that. I feel like when they got here and got around some of our players and listened to them talk, it was like, I want to be part of that. To go along with the scheme, the history of what we've done with runners, to put themselves in position to try to win a championship while they're here, but also put themselves in the best position possible to future their football endeavors in the National Football League.
0: It's funny that he mentioned NC State and all those other places, but he never mentioned Alabama.
2: Well, I thought it was more funny that he was asked a question specifically about Hollywood Smothers, and so he's talking about the running backs, and he also throws Auburn and Cam Coleman in there too. Like, oh,
3: just let you know how we got him, where we got him from.
0: Okay,
3: I think there's a little. It's a unique running back room, to say the least. But it's all about their future endeavors and being a part of playing in December and January.
2: Yeah, well, I think the reason he didn't mention Alabama is because logically, let's go back, 9 months. Alabama was still playing football and Texas was not. So the people that want to play in December and January didn't really apply to Alabama last year because they were participating in winning a game in the college football playoff while Texas was not, and they were trying to go and play what was like Utah or something for like an extra play-in game.
3: Mm-hmm. Yeah.
2: Yeah. So best of luck to them this year, even though I do have them beating Alabama in my hypothetical playoff bracket. can't win today.
0: All right, let's get to the phone. So let's go to Howie, who I believe is calling us from the Dominican Republic. Is that correct?
4: Yes, sir.
0: How's the weather in the DR?
4: It's 93, humid, just like Alabama, about 100 and something. It's blue skies, a couple clouds, and that's it.
0: So what's been on the agenda today so far, Howie?
4: We just went to Amber Cove. We walked around and went to some stores, got a little alcohol, and that's it, and just walking back just to get off the ship. But we did the preliminary tryouts yesterday, Family Feud. We got live on the show at 9:45 show. We won.
0: Awesome.
2: Yeah.
0: Way to go, man.
2: There we go.
4: So we're celebrities of Family Feud now, and unlike Wheel of Fortune, we didn't win as much, just 500. The last question.
2: 500,000? 48
4: points. $500.
2: Oh.
4: 100 apiece. We're going to steakhouse with it.
3: I spun that.
4: But the last question, I needed 48 points for fast money. I had 49.
3: There you go.
2: Oh, very nice.
3: There you go.
4: Oh, yeah. So, yeah, we're not celebrities on this. We're Family Feud people.
0: Well, that's great. So, how long are you on this trip? Is this a 7-day trip?
4: Yeah, we get back Saturday in Port Canaveral and head home.
0: Okay, so you'll get a chance to watch your Aggies this weekend, right?
4: Oh, yeah, we'll listen to the Bama game on the road way home. We'll probably try to catch some Auburn, Don Don's team. yeah, we got a 9-hour drive, so we're going to listen to the show like Monday show, Tuesdays, today. So we're going to try to catch up.
0: Yeah, we will be live on Monday. And I know it's Labor Day.
4: On Monday.
0: But we will be live.
3: Oh, yeah.
0: Yeah, we will be here. All of us.
4: Okay. So if you can text Landrum, give him the good news for us, because I just found out he's out of town for the game. So
0: yes, I will. He's on the private plane right now, the Learjet, heading up to Champaign, and I will text him because he should have Wi-Fi on the Learjet, and I will text him and tell him the good news that you and Reba are $500 richer.
4: Oh yeah, I appreciate it so much.
0: All right, hey, give Reba our best, and hope to talk to you again very soon.
4: She's listening.
5: See y'all later.
0: See you, Reba. That's awesome. Calling us from the Dominican Republic.
3: Yeah, that's dope.
0: That's cool.
2: I feel like they were kind of taking a shot at Damian, though.
3: Yeah, listen. Let's not talk money. Let's not do this. But congratulations. That is a lot of fun, man. I got to wait a calendar year. I have to wait a calendar year before I can even apply to anything else. So,
0: really?
3: Yeah. Yeah. They're strict.
2: So is it going to be awkward the next time you run into them? Because it's like two great minds, or three great minds with Howie and Reba all coming together?
3: No.
2: Okay.
3: Not at all.
2: I just didn't want there to be a beef or anything.
3: No. Listen, anybody that is a contestant on a game show, I wish you the best, unless you're going against me.
0: Now, when the Wheel of Fortune does like their all-stars, are you invited back?
3: I hope so. I'd love to do it again.
0: Give an opportunity to make even more money?
3: Come on, man. Come on. But that time, at that point, I'll be going against people that have already won, too. So, like,
0: don't know what's going on. Now, let's be honest. The two knuckleheads you were on with, they weren't very smart.
3: No. I didn't really give them a chance. Well, one was a librarian, but she, about round three, I kind of looked over there, and I noticed she wasn't smiling too much. I was like, oh, she's taking this one personal.
0: Do you think they felt bad knowing they lost to someone whose school has disappeared off the map? The college.
2: Oh, that's a good point, Pat. That would be tough.
0: You know what I'm saying?
2: Yeah.
0: I mean, it's bad enough that you lost on national television, but then when they start doing a little background work on
2: like, Damian.
0: Like,
2: you're so smart. Can we go get the same education you got? And
0: exactly.
2: You have to tell them, no.
0: No, my school is dissolved.
2: It doesn't exist. Now, if you want to be a part of the Coast Guard.
0: Yes.
2: I could hook you up.
0: Yes.
3: Listen, man, the School of Hard Knocks never closes, baby.
0: That's true.
3: That's wild. But no, they didn't even ask. Were they mad?
2: Like because you crushed them so bad? Like were they just
3: It got
2: like,
3: quiet in between breaks.
2: Really?
3: Yeah, like after about round 2 and 3.
0: I mean, do you like have their number where like you can like every time your show pops,
3: I was there for business.
0: No, I was just figuring like you would text them like just kind
2: of. Hey, our episode's back on, guys.
0: Yeah, a screen grab of you.
3: I was
0: in the showcase.
3: I was not there, whatever it's called.
0: With
3: I was not there to make friends.
0: Who's that? Wink Martindale. Who's the guy that hosts
3: Ryan
0: the show?
3: Seacrest.
0: Oh, Ryan Seacrest.
3: Ryan Seacrest. But Vanna White was cool. Like she's.
0: She's what? Go ahead. You know how the show is.
3: Our show has a
0: reputation, so don't.
2: Would Lane Kiffin approach her at Innisfree in Tuscaloosa?
3: No.
2: Out of
3: his age range, and also.
2: Oh, okay.
0: She's not blonde enough?
3: Makeup does wonders. Because all of us.
2: Damian.
3: No, I'm, and I don't mean this in a negative
0: light. That's the second day in a row. Yesterday, he took a shot at Mary.
3: No,
0: Sweet
3: I didn't.
0: Mary.
2: Yeah.
3: No, I did not.
2: Yeah.
3: All I was given was clarification. All I was given was clarification. Again, the context before the media starts to spin everything, it is the question was, have you ever been on the Titanic? And I'm trying to explain to Mary, not the original one, but, and then she's like, what? What's going on? But no, Vanna White, it's about time.
2: For
0: about
2: what?
0: For what?
3: Hang it up. She's a staple for sure. But our makeup rooms were all in the same spot.
2: Mm-hmm. So you had makeup on the show?
3: Just my eyebrows. They told my skin was flawless. Hey, you know, black don't crack, baby.
2: There it is. Wow.
3: Yeah, black don't crack. Wow. But she came in and kind of just spoke to everybody.
0: Yeah, she was nice. She was friendly.
3: 100%. But it did not look like her.
0: Unlike Seacrest.
3: Yeah, you can tell he makes a lot of money.
2: Are you taller than him? I think we asked you this. He's small.
3: Not by much. But
2: you are taller than him?
3: No, he's got me by like an inch or two.
2: With the hair gel, though?
3: Probably.
2: He's probably got lift.
3: He's probably 5'8".
0: He's got the faux.
3: Yeah. Depends on the shoes we were wearing. I'm 5'7". He's probably 5'8".
0: Okay.
3: So, like, I wasn't looking. We've done this. I was right there on the side, and he got the tape measure. Yes, 5'7".
0: I think that was centimeters.
3: No, sir.
0: All right. Listen up, Alabama. 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

0: You know, less than 24 hours from now, Baton Rouge, Louisiana, it has been the center of intercollegiate athletics for the last week to 10 days. And tomorrow, a judge in Baton Rouge, they are going for the players that got a temporary restraining order. They're going for a preliminary injunction that would allow these players to continue with eligibility and potentially play another year of whatever sport they're looking for a TRO in. There are some feelings that you would have an immediate, I guess, decision by the judge. I was just texting with someone a few moments ago that tells me that it may not be immediate. Now, the reason why we all thought it was going to be immediate is because there is a window for LSU to lock in their roster before Saturday. And so the general idea was, okay, well, the judge is going to rule on Thursday. And then that way, that would give LSU time to potentially add, or any other school that has players they're adding because of the preliminary injunction. But it may not come immediately. So wait and see. As we wait and wait and wait. Each day I come up with questions, kind of pondering things. No matter what time of the day it is, I jot things down. BB, great caller of the show, listener, she provides me a question or two at times. So let's do it. Pat Ponders.
1: I want to know what you're thinking. Tell me what's on your mind.
2: It's time for Pat Ponders.
0: All right, here we go. Question number one. Premium lower bowl tickets for the Ohio State at Texas game is currently going between $4,000 and $6,000.
3: Okay.
0: So I pondered if you could get in free to any regular season game in college football, what game, what ticket would you want? Regular season, any game.
3: I mean, the obvious one is you'd want to go to the LSU and Ole Miss game. I'm trying to think of one outside of that that I would want to go to. I'm just trying to think of somewhere that I... Oh, okay. I think it'd be really cool to go, because I've never been... And I've always wanted to go to Kyle Field, Texas A&M in Texas at the end of the year.
0: Okay.
3: I think that would be a really good one. Just somewhere in the SEC that I haven't gotten to go. It's a big rivalry game.
4: Yeah.
3: Maybe playoff spot on the line for both teams or one of the teams. So I'll go that one. But, oh, I mean, Ole Miss LSU is the...
4: Yeah, that would definitely be the one. I'd say Red River.
0: In Dallas?
4: Yeah.
0: Okay.
4: See what all that pageantry is all about. And hopefully Oklahoma shows up and actually makes it a game, unlike last year.
0: So what did you guys think about that ticket price for Ohio State, Texas? $4,000 to $6,000. Between $4,000 and $6,000.
3: Yeah, that's a lot of...
4: That's a lot. I mean, hate that I won't be able to go.
3: Yeah, I...
4: hate that I missed that one.
3: Yeah, I was trying to help one of my friends get tickets to the Alabama A&M game a couple of days ago, and that was like $300. I was like, yeah.
0: Is that good seats, like lower level?
3: That's not bad. I mean, I know that sounds like that's a lot of money, and it is a lot of money, but in today's world, that's a pretty, for a right. big game like that, that'll maybe be a top 10, top 15 matchup.
4: Better get them now.
3: I feel like that's pretty good. Yeah, well, yeah, right. Like, then you compare it to that. Like $4,000?
4: Nah.
3: It's week two. Like, if it's in the playoff or something,
4: right?
3: That's still crazy, but you could understand that a little bit more. But week two, like...
0: Yeah.
3: Man, imagine if you paid, because I don't remember what they were going for last year. I'm sure it was a couple grand. But imagine you paid $5,000 for that game last year and how big of a dud that was.
4: Yeah.
0: Question number two. Would you rather have a national championship or 10 years of consistent 9 to 10 win seasons in college football?
3: Or one championship?
0: Yep.
3: Yeah, give me the one.
4: Yeah. Championship.
3: I may never see one again, Pat. I need one more.
4: Right.
0: You're jonesing?
3: Yeah.
0: You need one more?
3: Need one, I'm itching, yeah. Man. It's been 6 years. 6 years.
4: It's been a while. Yeah. Give me the championship.
0: So you would take the other 9 or 10 years of mediocrity or whatever, but just give me that championship.
4: Close but no cigar. I want.
0: So if Indiana just disappears off the face of the map.
4: They got one.
0: They've got the one.
4: They got that one.
3: The last time I had gone 6 years without winning a national championship, I was between the ages of 7 and 13. I didn't know anything about the world at that point.
0: Well, that's when you discovered other things.
3: Yeah, well, you get curious as a young boy.
4: Absolutely. Absolutely. But that's also how long it's been since you won in Neyland, too, 6 years.
0: Wow.
4: I'm just, I mean, but
3: no,
4: you
3: that
4: won,
3: was good.
4: The
3: that
4: last
3: good.
4: Time you, the last time you there, you won a national championship that year. So
3: factually
4: like,
3: correct. Yeah. So,
4: so
3: what you're saying is if Alabama wins that game this year, then that'll spur them on to a national championship. If they lose, then
4: yeah, it's over.
3: Just fire the boar on the spot.
4: Can't come back home.
0: All right. We were just talking about Indiana. So Indiana's 16-0 season gave hope to underdogs across college football. Which SEC program has the best chance to pull an Indiana and go from a heavy underdog program to a potential national champion?
4: Okay.
0: It can't be a Texas A&M. I'm just using
4: that. Yeah, I was about to say, like, how far of an underdog are we talking
0: about? No, we're talking about the, I mean, just look at the bottom four in the conference.
3: Yeah, so, like, Florida doesn't count because they're historically great.
4: Boy, that means Auburn is in this conversation.
0: No, Auburn's not in this conversation.
4: How are they not? They were bottom four in the SEC last year.
0: Well, I'm talking about, like,
3: they've been for, like, 5 years.
0: Historic.
4: Right.
3: Kentucky, maybe, with Will Stein?
4: See, I was going to go Mississippi State with Jeff Lebby.
0: Okay.
4: And Kamario Taylor. If Kamario Taylor is anything like people are starting to elevate him to with an offense like that, and you got Zach Arnett on the defensive side that, I mean, he's aggressive as all get out. So, I mean, they took Texas to the, they were up 17 points against Texas last year, took Tennessee to overtime. It's, you know, a couple balls bounced their way, and it's, you, it, who knows?
0: All right, so you're going State.
4: Yeah, I'm going Mississippi State.
0: Are you going Kentucky?
3: Yeah, I'll go Kentucky. The only other one that, you know, kind of came into mind, but it's relying on Walmart getting involved would be Arkansas. Like, if Walmart just said, hey, blank check every year, then who knows what you could do somewhere like Arkansas, but that hasn't happened.
4: That's a good point.
0: So, yeah, I mean, so let's say Walmart goes, you know what? If we would give them $75 million for a payroll, and then knowing the T-shirts and trinkets that you could sell inside the Walmarts in Arkansas.
3: Oh, man, yeah.
0: You see what I'm saying? Yeah. Like, you would make your money back.
4: Oh, yeah.
3: Well, and you go do what, you know, I don't know, maybe it wouldn't be as attractive if we're, you know, 3-4 years down the road and Lane hasn't won a championship at LSU, but, like, you go and do what you did with Cal in basketball, right? You go and just overpay for somebody that's maybe lost their luster a little bit but just needs a change of scenery or something.
0: Yeah.
3: Give them a fat payroll.
4: That's a great point.
3: Just watch what happens.
4: That's a great point.
3: You heard it here first. Lane Kiffin at Arkansas in 2030.
0: Well, he had his choice to go there before, and he chose Ole Miss.
3: He did. That is true.
0: That was
3: good,
0: the option.
3: That was a good choice.
4: Always 2020.
3: That was a good choice.
0: Next question. The Athletic wrote this morning that Fox Sports' Joel Klatt wanted to be the next Kirk Herbstreit when he got into the business. And the publication wrote that Klatt may have now surpassed Kirk Herbstreit as the main voice of college football. So I pondered.
3: It's because of this stupid video game, man.
0: Has Klatt surpassed Herbstreit as the number one college football analyst?
4: No.
3: Is he on College Game Day?
0: Who?
3: Joel Klatt. Is he on College Game Day?
0: He is not.
4: Nope.
3: Okay.
4: No.
3: Does he do the primetime game on ESPN or ABC?
4: Nope.
0: No.
3: Okay.
0: He does the 11 a.m. game on Fox.
3: That's what I thought. Okay. Right. I was just making sure.
4: And to be quite honest, people are there for Gus Johnson. They ain't there for Joel Klatt.
3: I agree with that. Now.
4: And Jenny Taft on the sideline.
3: Now, on the Fox Big Ten world, he is that Kirk Herbstreit. I'll give him that. But he is not.
4: Yeah. No.
3: He is not Kirk Herbstreit.
4: No.
0: So the article says that when he first got in the business of broadcasting, he wanted to be the next Kirk Herbstreit. But the Athletic, is writing that Klatt may have now surpassed Kirk Herbstreit.
4: Do not agree.
3: No.
4: Do not agree.
3: Okay. I also disagree. I disagree with more things with Joel Klatt than I agree on. Whereas with Kirk Herbstreit, I feel like probably a good 70% of the time. I'm like, yeah, I agree with that.
4: Right. No, Klatt is no. Lord, no. He ain't even a Greg McElroy.
3: No, I agree with, yeah. No, Greg runs circles around him.
0: Final question of the day, courtesy of BB. 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
3: It's $199 per person.
0: $199 mystery vacation.
3: I think that could be fun. I know I'm going to end up in Topeka, Kansas, but like, I mean,
0: Topeka is a good town.
3: I'm sure it is.
0: It's a Hatman town.
3: I'm sure it's great. I'm just thinking, okay, so you've got 6 of the 2,000 are like the dream vacation type stuff. Think of how many just pit of America trips are thrown in there too, so that they can compensate for the difference in price value there. $200 round trip tickets?
4: Right.
3: Like, where are you sending? And 3 nights at a hotel? Like, at least it's a 3 or 4 star hotel. You're not staying at some, you know,
4: right,
3: crack den. But yeah, I mean, it seems like it could be fun. If I had $200 to gamble with, yeah, I'd do that, because then you could just not go.
4: Correct.
3: If it's somewhere terrible.
4: $200.
3: You're not going anywhere.
4: Right. They're going to put us on a plane that I might have to fly.
3: You get stuck in a hotel. Yeah, you get to go to a hotel in Birmingham. Like, you know, that's the kind of, like, that's what you would win. It's right. Like, oh, you get to go somewhere.
4: Oh, we're going to Manhattan. Yes, Manhattan, Kansas. So I got to go catch a Kansas State game.
0: Going to Paris. No, Paris, Texas.
3: Yeah.
4: Right.
0: You're going to go see Coach Stallings.
4: You know what? Yeah. I'd do it. I'd run the risk.
3: Well, he's got money to blow from Wheel of Fortune. You could buy a couple of those.
4: It's in the miscellaneous account. So, yeah, I got some money to play with.
0: All right, that is today's Pat Ponders. When we come back, we'll put a bow on this edition of Three Man Front. This is Jox.
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1: 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Lane Kiffin was on this morning's SEC teleconference, and he was asked about his team's focus heading into the Clemson game with everything going on outside the football complex.
2: Yeah, we don't put any energy to it. You know, it's not, or we're not in it. So this is a lot of athletes from a lot of different sports, from a lot of different states, in a hearing tomorrow. So we don't put any energy to it. We'll wait to, you know, get more information tomorrow and more guidance from the SEC.
1: What have I said on this show for a long time about coaches?
3: They're all liars.
1: Every single one of them.
3: All liars.
1: And that is
3: the truth ain't in them.
1: And that is a perfect example of why I live by that mantra.
4: They're locked in, Pat.
3: Yeah, they're dialed in.
1: Because if you think for a second that this man, every waking moment, is not watching ESPN, texting media members from around the country about what is going on and potentially could be going on tomorrow, you are fooling yourself.
4: But Whit Weeks is ready. Sam Levitt's ready. Tre'Davious Green's ready. They're locked in. Yeah.
1: The leadership council at LSU have never been so connected on one page in regards to adding as many people to this roster because their jobs are not in jeopardy.
3: Correct.
1: They don't have to worry about those four.
3: Yep.
4: I heard Whit Weeks' new nickname is General Patton. No one's ever been led like they are leading in Baton Rouge right
1: yes.
4: now.
1: Yes. Yes. That's exactly what's going on. All right, Landry will join us live tomorrow from Illinois as UAB gets ready. For all of you, have a
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0: show a couple years ago, and I heard so much about it. We have been eager to bring him back again. He is the great Chuck Lavelle. If you, in your life you went around saying, I played with the Rolling Stones, that would get you in any bar in America or the world. And then you added, I've also was part of the Allman Brothers, and then a million other. Chuck, I'm going to shut up because I want to say hello to you. Great to see you.
1: Paul, my friends, how wonderful to be with you again. It's great to see you.
0: And I don't want to forget this because we know what a great football fan you are. We've seen you hang out and hunt with Saban and pretty much everybody else who is anybody. But you are going to be between the hedges in a couple of days.
1: I'm so excited, man. This is such a great opportunity. I'll be performing the national anthem, and they asked me to do it instrumentally, which is kind of interesting. You know, I have done it before a couple of times in the past, singing it and playing it, but this was such a great ask, I couldn't turn it down, so I'm looking forward. I'll be between the hedges and egging the Bulldogs on, my friend.
0: It reminds me, I can't remember, like 30 years ago, I was watching Larry King Live, and he had Paul McCartney on, and as great as Larry King was, he did no preparation. And he had, it was toward the end, he said, he asked McCartney, he said, no, do you write your own stuff or you just cover other bands? I literally fell over when he asked that, which brings me to, you do play a couple of instruments, don't you?
1: I do. I fool around with the mandolin and the mandola a little bit, play a little bit of guitar, but of course, piano is my main instrument.
0: As we are well known, when you walk out and you're either singing, which you do well and incredibly well, or playing, I mean, what is that? I mean, that's got to be a little bit intimidating. There's a lot of people there. It's also going to be about 130 degrees.
1: It's going to be hot. It's going to be hot. But it's so much fun. It's such a great opportunity, Paul. You know, working with the Stones and all the way back, you were kind enough to mention the Allman Brothers Band back all the way in the 70s. I was doing stadium shows with those guys. And so I'm kind of used to the crowds. It's exhilarating. It's fun. But you're there to do a gig, you know, so this is a very important gig for me. I've been working on the anthem. You know, everybody has their own interpretation to it. I certainly want to do it justice. I don't want to go too far off base. You know, you see some versions that are kind of avant-garde or out there a little bit. And I want to stay true to the song, but also throw a little Chuck in there. So hopefully that'll work out.
0: I'm really curious about something. About 10 years ago, I had what I thought was a unique opportunity. I was going to give a law school commencement. So I ended up, instead of just being cool, I watched like 100 commencement speeches. So, and it didn't help me one bit. So you've seen a million national anthems. Are you, especially interpretive, have you looked around to see what others have done? I guess you already know that, though, don't you?
1: I have looked around a little bit, and as I said a minute ago, you know, some of the versions get a little esoteric, shall we say, and those don't just thrill me. You know, it's such a beautiful song just as it is, and it means so much to all of us as Americans, as you know. And so, as I say, I don't want to go too far off the rails, but, you know, I do have a style. I like to say that my fingers have a Southern accent, being from the South. So, you know, there'll be some Chuck in there, but I want to stay true to it and not go too wacky.
0: Does that happen when you're born in Birmingham? I was curious, as somebody who lives here.
1: You know about that, do you? Yes, sir.
0: I
1: reckon so. Of course, I've had great, great years in Alabama, and I've been here in Georgia since 1970, so I've been here a long, long time. Love my state of Georgia. And again, how cool is it that I get to go up to Athens and perform the national anthem, watch the game, watch the Dogs do their thing, watch Coach Kirby do his thing. Going to be awesome. Gunnar Stockton, hey. You know, want to see what kind of shape he's in. I'm sure he's in great shape. I look forward to it.
0: He better be. Chuck, the great Chuck Lavelle. Chuck, we rarely come to moments like this, and I'm really curious as somebody who knows so many people. But a week ago, Dolly Parton died, and I don't remember anything quite like it. I mean, I do. I mean, I was in Memphis when Elvis died, and we've seen Michael Jackson, we've seen George Harrison and John. But can you explain to somebody who has been on that side of it, why do you think this one person touched and continues to touch so many people?
1: Paul, I think it was her personality that just came across as being so true, so honest, not putting on any airs, just being a real human being, a real individual, a person that obviously cared as well. You know, her philanthropy was just absolutely amazing. And she always did it with a smile. She did everything.

0: so many of them that we know, you know, after the first couple of words are spoken or sung. So I think it was her personality, her honesty, her attitude, and her talent all wrapped into one.
1: Chuck, we're not that far apart in age, and you get to, you know, you hit a certain age and people, you know, like, when are you going to do whatever? But I'm so curious because Dolly performed, she was 80. McCartney is in his mid-80s. Jagger, who used to hang out, he's about the same age. I mean, can you explain to me and maybe even to yourself, because you still do it at the highest level, how somebody in their 80s, I mean, we're talking about McCartney and Jagger, two of the most, I mean, they're on Mount Rushmore. The motivation, I mean, I think they both recently put out new music. What's going on here?
0: It's the greatest addiction in the world, Paul. I mean that not only for musicians and songwriters and singers and performers, but, you know, you're in this game. You know what it feels like to do what we do, right? You know, you're entertaining people. You're engaged. You're keeping up with what's going on in the world, whether it's sports or whether it's, you know, civic issues, whatever it might be. And you don't want to let go. You know, you just want to wake up every day. You got something to do, something that you love to do, you're passionate about. You think about it during the day, and, you know, you get the work done. And the more you do it, the more you love it, and the more you want to do it. So I don't know exactly what all that is, but I think it's working for both of us.
1: But what's so interesting, though, yeah, I mean, I get it. But when you're at the levels that you have been, and I'm not talking about you, but I'm talking about those guys, you never have to write another lick of music again. I don't even know how Dolly or McCartney or Jagger can even remember, you know, what songs to put on a set list because they have so many.
0: It can be a challenge, you know, and when you have so many songs that are loved by so many. Hey, listen, I happen to help with the set list with the Stones when we go out on tour, and, you know, I get a lot of flack, right, you know, from the hardcore fans who want to hear the deep tracks. Oh, man, I've already heard Jumpin' Jack Flash. I've heard Satisfaction. I've heard Can't Always Get Well, you know. And then you got the folks that are diehard fans, but, you know, maybe they've only been to a concert once or twice, and they're, man, I got to hear those songs. I can't wait to hear those songs. And so it's a balancing act. And let's not forget that we have to be true to ourselves. We have to do and perform songs that feel good for us and that make us happy to play. And so for me, it's a delicate balance, but it is all about a balance of doing the songs that people want to hear, you know, they want to hear. Maybe there's so many of them that you can't do them all, but you do enough of them to where you're going to cover those bases. And then you get to go a little deep and do some of the songs that are special that people don't get to hear so often. So again, balance, balance, balance.
1: Just in terms of the Stones, because that's your longest affiliation. I mean, the Allman Brothers are sadly have lost so much at such an early. But when you're with those guys, I mean, and they're all pretty well known. I mean, take us through those years, because I mean, you've been out there with them for 40 some odd years, haven't you?
0: I have. Yeah, it's been going on 44 years now. It's crazy. Well, I came in 1982. It was on a European tour. I had auditioned in 81, and they called me for the European tour in 82. That was the start. And then recording several records through the years. You know, people ask me all the time, you know, what's it like with the Stones? And what I always try to reflect on, Paul, is the work ethic. You know, these guys, they love what they do. they're great songwriters, Mick and Keith. I mean, look at the body of work. You were talking about Dolly, and her body of work is absolutely amazing. But the body of work as songwriters for Mick and Keith is just, you know, paralleled maybe only by Lennon and McCartney and a few.

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1: Boy had the appearance of the last time for LeBron James playing a basketball game in Cleveland with the Los Angeles Lakers, or maybe even inside the NBA. Not too many people can get teared up seeing a video presentation. And by the way, how did the Cleveland Cavaliers know to have a video presentation? And nothing's been said about LeBron's last year or not his last year. Maybe they knew a little something that we had a chance to find out last night, even though they got the doors beaten off of them by the Cleveland Cavaliers. And also the lowest point scoring total for LeBron James facing his first team and then his third team in his NBA history. But it had the appearance of maybe, just maybe, this could be it. Now, of course, LeBron James is going to be noncommittal. He's not going to put anything out there until he is good and ready. But last night may have been a step one, that this is the last hurrah for LeBron James, and not just in a Lakers uniform, but maybe, just maybe, in the NBA. In 60 seconds, it's time for the Giannis Hunger Games.
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2: These statements have not been evaluated by the FDA. This product is not intended to diagnose, treat, cure, or prevent any disease.
1: So who wants him bad enough? Who needs him bad enough? Who better go get him bad enough? The him I'm talking about, of course, is Giannis Antetokounmpo, who let it be known, and now the Milwaukee Bucks are saying, you know what, you want out, we're going to find the comfortable place for you to land so you can get the out that you're looking for. So now the Giannis Hunger Game begins, involving the National Basketball Association. If you're the New York Knicks, you know you got the part with Carl Anthony Towns. If you're the Golden State Warriors, maybe Jonathan Kuminga and Jimmy Butler. If you're Miami, a host of players could be involved in that. But who really desires Giannis enough to cure that hunger, to satisfy that hunger of not just being a team in the playoffs, but a team that can get through the playoffs and win an NBA championship? Yeah, he has a calf strain, but I guarantee when he finds out his next landing spot, that cash strain will go away, and Giannis will be ready to make sure someone's Hunger Games will pay off. For the ESPN Radio Sports Beat, I'm Freddie Coleman of ESPN Radio's Freddie and Harry.
6: This is McElroy and Kublik on Demand.
7: I am also beginning to get the feeling that there is not a person on earth that's going to be Clemson to win this game. There are not going to be many people that are going to pick Clemson to be competitive in this game, just based on how people are talking about it.
8: It's not untrue.
7: And I'm going to say it one more time. Beware of how good the spot and how exact the fit is for Dabo Swinney right now heading into a game like this. This is his dream home. It has been built for him and placed on the lake of his choice. Mm. Like, he is sitting comfortable right now with how people view his team, look at his team, and think of his team heading into this game. That doesn't mean I'm going to pick Clemson, but I'm just saying.
8: It'd be irresponsible to pick them given what we know, but it'd be irresponsible to say with confidence that LSU runs them out of the gym.
7: I will not be making that pick. I'll say that. That will not be my mindset heading into this game.
8: Walk me through what you're
7: talking
8: about.
7: I will not be picking Clemson to get blown out.
8: No. Gosh, no. Absolutely not. Under no circumstances could I be on board with Clemson getting blown out in this game.
7: All right, Dabo Swinney was asked yesterday just about, first, where we are in today's college football, kind of as it pertains to some of the things happening with LSU.
9: Rarely am I at a loss for words, but Chapel, I'm at kind of a loss of words. I would just say it's kind of embarrassing. I mean, honestly, it's just embarrassing that's where we are. And I don't blame the kids and people trying to take advantage of the system. I just think it's embarrassing where we are with college football. And we've been there for a while, so it didn't. I just keep my energy and my focus on and my energy on the things that I control and the things that matter, and that's these kids here and our team. But you know, all that outside stuff, I mean, we just kind of, no pun intended, we just stay in our lane, you know, here at Clemson. Try to. Every now and then somebody will ram into us, but we try to just kind of handle our business here. But it's embarrassing. I mean, it really is. You know, we have no rules. There's no governance. I mean, it's a joke. There's zero rules. And when you enforce rules, somebody just goes and finds a judge to say, no, you can't enforce that rule. So, I mean, never did I think I'd be living in an era like this, but that's where we are. And, you know, hopefully, eventually there'll be some different things coming down the pipe. But
7: He would go on there to say that he and Clemson just stay in their lane, so to speak.
8: Makes sense. I get the pun.
7: Have you seen the new Dr. Pepper commercial?
8: I have seen it, have not heard it. Is it a real beaut?
7: He pulls over Kiffin for an illegal lane change.
8: Mm.
7: And Lane just rolls the window up on him.
8: Love that.
7: I thought it was good.
8: What's the boss going to do about it?
7: Boss
8: ain't ready.
7: He just got shut out right there. He just got shut out.
8: Boss ain't about that.
7: Window went up on him and said, you can't keep doing this.
8: Bye, boss.
7: But no, I thought it was creative and good.
8: So we liked it.
7: Yes.
8: Okay, good.
7: Dabo Swinney.
8: Dialed.
7: Also with our guy David Hill yesterday, referencing that we could see both quarterbacks play against LSU.
10: Turning the attention to your team, you've been a little coy about quarterback. Can you tell us what you're planning at that position? Do you think both guys will see some action in the game?
11: Yeah, I mean, we're going to talk about it at our press conference today. But I would anticipate you'll see both guys.
7: All right, so that's Dabo Swinney saying you'll see both.
8: Odds? I've seen both.
7: I would say pretty high.
8: Oh, come on.
7: 100?
8: Zero, no.
7: Percent? You don't think both guys will play?
8: Not without there being a twisted ankle.
7: I disagree.
8: Why?
7: I think you get him in there for a series or two. Number one, you've probably told him that's going to happen. And if it's a situation that you referenced earlier where he's sort of the incumbent, you know he's going to play, find a good spot, let him get in there and get a few snaps.
8: Well, I guess we'll find out if he's that dude and whatnot. But I don't know, man. It feels like a bold strategy.
7: It does feel dangerous. That's not the place you want to force a QB into action.
8: I just think it's going to have a lot to do with how ready this kid is, apparently. You know, I think that's the name of the game. If he's that dude, then throw him in there. See how he does. It also, I think, depends on how Vezina handles it. But I am continuing to get more and more on board with Clemson winning this game. I'm not saying winning it necessarily, but can win it. Yeah. There is a path to victory for them. And you know where it lies? With Blake Baker's aggressiveness.

0: Which, by the way, is not necessarily an indicator of what's going to come this year. It's, I mean, it's last year's last year, sure. But that's something. You know what Clemson was elite at the last couple of years? Screen game.
1: Been that way for a while.
0: What beats screen game?
1: Yeah.
0: What's Clemson's best skill position? Wide receiver.
1: Yes.
0: They got some catch and run guys. I don't hate the matchup for Clemson. As long as they have a quarterback that's decisive and gets the ball out.
1: That's the part. This is an environment, as you know, you played quarterback in it when it was every bit of it. It can eat you alive. Mm-hmm. It can melt you, and it can make you totally different. You go into Death Valley at night in a big game, a big environment. The noise, the things people are saying, the things people are doing, the songs the band's playing, the mascot. I mean, it can absolutely eat you alive. And I mean, it is a literal volcano waiting to explode. And when they see a little bit, I mean, here's the cool part about Death Valley, I think, that is a little bit more than some other places. It feeds on negative momentum more so than any other place in the world, in my opinion.
0: Yeah.
1: When they see you begin to falter just a little bit, when they see that doubt creep in just a little bit, that it's like a drug for those fans. Like, I mean, it's literally like a winning lottery ticket. All they need to do is see your hands tremble before you take the snap. They see you throw the football away a little bit too early because they perceive that as you being a little bit afraid of that pressure. Oh boy, it's off. You're done.
0: Yep.
1: It's over. It's literally like their magic potion.
0: Yeah.
1: That has now been delivered to 100,000 fans that are not going to be on the edge of their seat. They're going to be on their feet, and they're going to be spitting, throwing, chewing, chunking, everything. And it's like you're going to get every ounce of it.
0: All of it.
1: And that's the part that scares me about whichever quarterback it is, Vezina, Tate Reynolds, in this spot. Because as you stated, they may give some things up, and that's okay. I would actually like to see that versus where other defenses that have begun to go that way.
0: Mm-hmm.
1: Because I also wonder, I mean, let's try to spin this both ways.
0: Okay.
1: How much of that last year Blake's going to be aggressive no matter what. We've seen him for a long time.
0: Yeah.
1: How much of that was maybe out of a little desperation for the team last year?
0: 1,000%.
1: Because I don't think he probably came to the sideline a whole lot saying, oh, we're going to get points on this drive. Don't worry about it.
0: 100%. I think he probably had a lot to do with, hey, dude, you know what? We really got to force the issue. Like, we got to dictate.
1: We need to make a play.
0: Which we got to get the short field here.
1: Yep.
0: Like, that's a really uncomfortable feeling. But also, it's part of being a team. Like, we got to go win this game. So our offense ain't going to.
1: Yep.
0: So makes perfect sense. I think that's absolutely possible.
1: Because they only gave up 20 passes, 25 more yards last year. So not a ton, but as you stated, there were the moments in which they gave some of those up, and how things were happening when they did could end up being a little bit problematic when you start talking about what they are going up against this week. Cause I agree with you. And two, it's going to be somewhat similar to what we've talked about with some of these other quarterbacks in these schemes, these systems, like how Vezina manipulates some things. Like, when do you pull that football and just run north and south? Like, when you start to roll out, when do you understand this ball's got to go to that back out of the backfield now, or we don't live on this play?
0: Correct. Like,
1: we die on this play if that doesn't happen.
0: Yeah.
1: Put the ball in the third row of the stands.
0: True.
1: Because as we just talked about, this is an environment in which you take a second and 8 and turn it into a third and 12 off of a sack, as opposed to staying going third and 8, throwing the ball away. That are two totally different places to live in this
0: game. You think?
1: Two totally different places.
0: That's it. It's moderate change.
1: So
0: slight to moderate adjustment there.
1: Some of the things are going to be really fun to watch
0: in this
1: matchup in this game. We got Larry Williams coming up at 8. We'll ask him about sort of where the Clemson quarterback situation is. Dabo did talk about Tate Reynolds, the freshman, yesterday, and just kind of what he sees as his skill set, maybe what he would bring to the table.
2: He's big. He can fly. And he's got a rocket launcher. So really not anything.
1: I don't think we need to hear anymore.
0: Other than that, what else?
1: Game over.
0: Big, fast rocket launcher. Check, check, check. Translation. He's like Joe Milton combined with Milroe.
1: Oh, no.
0: What? Translation. That's what I heard. He's Milroe and Joe Milton combined. It maybe better.
1: Doesn't sound like you're wrong. I'm gonna be honest.
0: Better legs than Milroe. Bigger arm than.

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0: Clemson LSU coming up Saturday night, the headliner of the weekend. And a game that we'll all talk about. We'll all have good reason to talk about it. There'll be a lot of things around it that I think are going to be interesting. And if we see both quarterbacks play for Clemson, that could become more interesting in different ways. What if Tate Reynolds comes in for a drive and does amazing things? Mm-hmm. That's going to change the conversation around the Clemson quarterback situation. Your conversation on the kind of pressure LSU is going to bring when you think about quick game, some of the read plays, screens, those are things in which Clemson will have some big advantages to offset that a little bit. And when you have new bodies in a new scheme that are asked to do different things, a lot of times people show up in the wrong places.
1: Yeah.
0: Which gives you space to operate and gives you green sometimes after people catch the football. And just a couple areas to watch that could be a little bit problematic for the LSU side, which a lot of people think is going to be big in this game. We may be saying not so fast. 10-point favorite LSU is heading into this matchup.
1: I would just chill out on betting the house on LSU. I would. I think Clemson's got... They have the right recipe. I don't know if it necessarily is going to matter. Maybe LSU's just that good. That's entirely possible, by the way. I mean, would you push back? I mean, maybe they are. That's entirely possible. But I don't know
0: I think
1: about
0: there
1: you.
0: Are parts of them that could be, but I think it's impossible for us to have, like you said earlier, about throwing out full confidence in anything right now.
1: Dude, yeah.
0: I think it's really tough to just say, oh, yeah, I'm all in on this, whatever that is, just because how do we know?
1: We don't.
0: How do we know how Sam Levitt's going to operate in this offense? How do we know how this offensive line is going to operate together?
1: We have literally no clue. And it doesn't mean that we won't find out. It'll take us about four drives to figure out, maybe. Maybe three, maybe two, maybe one. But those are still question marks.
0: Yeah.
1: And will remain question marks. And while I have the utmost confidence in Lane's ability to put a roster together, I love their offense. I love a lot of the things that they have going in their favor. What I don't love is a lack of continuity. And I think that there is that in spades when it comes to LSU. It's just there's a lot of new. And you don't know what you got until you get punched in the face. So it might all look good in practice. It's all awesome. Everything's good. We're rolling. Great rhythm. Great offense. Great skill position players. Cool. Let a blitzing linebacker, number 47, Sammy Brown, come off the edge. Right around your prized left tackle recruit. And blindside your quarterback and see whose fingers are pointing in which direction. Like that's, to me, that's when you find out about yourself is when you have a roster that's super talented and accumulated through the portal, it becomes a lot of like his fault and it becomes a lot of finger pointing.
0: Sure.
1: Like when you grow up together, it's like, I'm not throwing my boy under the bus. But when you are kind of a, I don't want to say mercenary, but a lot of the guys that are kind of, all right, I'm going to go here. They're kind of me guys by nature because they had to be in the sense of like recruiting. It's like, I got to protect me. I got to take care of me. Right. So you got to be a little careful with that. Now that could totally go out the window, but it's something worth watching. When things go poorly for teams that are comprised almost exclusively in the portal, finger pointing happens a lot. Do you think that'll happen at LSU?
0: It's a great thought. And we mentioned kind of that momentum that Tiger Stadium can bring and it can deliver. I think, too, that some of the reverse of that can happen very quickly as well because that expectation is going to be really high.
1: Mm-hmm.
0: And when the fans' expectations, your friends' expectations, your family's expectations, maybe even your expectation is that, hey, this thing's going to work this way.
1: Mm-hmm.
0: And as you stated, you haven't been around that guy and things don't work that way. It can also go backwards faster, much faster than a group of guys that have been together. Well, first and foremost, I mean, think about any aspect of your life. When you've been around someone for 5, 8, 10, 12 years,
1: yeah,
0: and things go poorly, even if you disagree, even if you yell at each other, even if you're frustrated with each other, you've probably seen some of that before.
1: For sure.
0: You have an understanding of what it's really like. You have also that understanding and evidence that you guys can bounce back from that together because you've done it.
1: Correct.
0: Now, you know, we come back to the huddle, you jump in my face, you start yelling at me, dropping cuss words I've never heard. It's like, wait a minute, man, this is a little different. Like you react differently to that as opposed to when you've been through it a bunch of times and you know, like, hey man, that's just G-Mac will chill out. Like he's okay. Like I had a great conversation with Ronnie Daniels when we went down to the Auburn scrimmage a couple of weeks ago and there's a group of us talking and we were just laughing and Ronnie was like, you know, he's like, Cole was the only dude that could MF me in the huddle. He's like, he was the only one. And he said, because I knew his intentions were always great. Like, he just wanted to win and he wanted everybody to be on the same page. And like, so he's like, I would come back to the huddle talking about, dog, you got to throw me the ball. Dog, I'm open. And he said, sometimes I'd come back to the huddle and be like, y'all need to give us some time. Y'all need to give us some time. And he's like, Cole would grab me by the shirt and say, you need to catch the effing ball. Like, or you need to do this. Or why don't you go out there and block somebody? And he said, I knew it wasn't personal. He's like, but also, like, having been around him and some of the same workout groups and everything, like, I knew, like, that's what he was about. Like, yeah. that's, so I could deal with that. And when you haven't been around guys, you can't do those things. Because they don't know that's what you're about. That's who you are. They take it personal. And he's like, I never took it personal because I knew it wasn't directed at me. It was just directed at, hey, man, we need to go be better.
1: But it takes time.
0: 100%.
1: It takes time to develop that rapport. And everybody, that's what I think is funny about this Lane situation as it relates to, I met with the leadership group. Yeah, you met with the leadership group. It was comprised of a bunch of juniors and seniors, fourth and fifth year players. And you ask them their opinion, and they all want to win. Of course they do. It's not affecting their playing time.
0: And by the way, some of them are also guys that probably rolled into this team this year.
1: Probably. And by the way, there's nothing wrong with that. Like, no. That's how you make teams now. You got to do what you got to do. And I think in order to jumpstart the roster, I support going to the portal in a heavy way. I think long term, it's beneficial to get away from it. But I respect having to do it that way initially. The other thing I'd say is that everyone is singing Kumbaya in August. Oh, best friends, undefeated. I love everybody. Fast forward to October and you're 4-3. I'm not saying that about LSU. I'm just saying that in general.
0: Right.
1: Like, everyone loves everyone in preseason. Guess what? All the fans love all the players in preseason too. All the coaches love all the players in preseason. Then fast forward to it's 4th-and-1, Georgia's playing at Auburn, or Auburn's playing at Georgia, and Peyton Thorne messes up a 4th-and-1 or calls the wrong play, or Hugh calls the wrong play, whatever it is. How happy are they on the in the locker room and or in their little kumbaya huddle after that moment? Let the going get tough real quick, and we find out real quick how close we are as a team, how much we really love each other.
0: Yep.
1: Because that's when things get revealed. So, and we'll see. Look, that's a very pessimistic way of looking at it. And maybe the guys are more accustomed now to creating continuity on the fly. That's entirely possible.
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5: We never had a shotgun shot in the dark. 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
6: Let's go to the Higginbotham Hotline now. Welcome in Larry Williams of Tiger Illustrated. Has covered Clemson for a long time. Does it as better than anybody. I described it this way a little earlier in the show, Larry. I feel like Dabo sort of had his dream home constructed here. And where he's living right now is exactly where he wants to be. Going back to the disrespect, the little old Clemson, not having much conversation, not having a chance to win a game. How do you sort of view where his team is right now?
7: Yeah, just a bunch of nobodies, you know.
8: I said that a couple of times, Larry, and everyone's like, oh, why did you say it? I was like, that's Dabo's word. I didn't say it. It's not my opinion.
7: God. People are coming after you for that.
8: Oh, they're killing me. Oh, you call them a bunch of nobodies? Well, have some respect. I'm like, no, dude, that's what Dabo said.
7: That's unbelievable. No, actually, it's very believable. I think it's the context of last year. You have to always go back to that. You know, their top five, you know, Cade Klubnik, Heisman candidate, number one draft pick, all that talk. And then they go 7-6 against a schedule that did not have one team, not one, finish in the final AP top 25. And you go back to what Dabo was saying last summer, and I'm not saying he was sitting there saying, we're going to be awesome, we got nothing to worry about. But when he's saying things like, hey, it's a race to be the first 16-0 team, and I think we can do it, you know. It was kind of out of his character, I guess, out of his wheelhouse, to get back to what you're talking about. You know, if you go back to 2012, 13, 14, 15, 16, he wasn't really – I don't think he ever talked like that. And it was much more of the Roy bus and nobody's given us any respect and just like tearing a hole through David Hale of ESPN when he dared to mention the Clemsoning thing in a press conference. But the most interesting thing to me beyond that is I legitimately think Dabo is looking at this team after he was so wrong about last year's team and saying, okay, we got some talent. We got some, you know, some favorable qualities, whatever. But y'all got to show me. Like, I think even the head coach is looking at his team and saying that. I don't think it's just the what he's saying on the outside.
6: What do you make of this two-quarterback system? I'm not going to say it's going to be a two-quarterback system, but most likely two quarterbacks are playing a little bit in this game. Is that real? Does that definitively happen? How do you view, I guess, the quarterback situation heading into this game against LSU?
7: I mean, I view it as a quarterback battle that really you could argue it starts Saturday night. I mean, because they have – you can only learn so much, as you guys know, through an entire offseason, through 3 weeks of camp. You know, you're trying to create game-like situations, but you're not creating what they're going to – what Christopher Vezina and Tate Reynolds are going to confront Saturday night in Baton Rouge. And so – I do think Tate Reynolds will play. They are two different types of quarterbacks. Reynolds, the freshman, is a legit dual threat, has a rocket of an arm, and can make things happen with his legs, extend plays, and just do damage that way. Vezina is not that. Although he's not a statue, I think, you know, if you have some smart play calling, some option-based stuff, I think he can make you pay with maybe a 8 or 10 yard run if you don't honor him on the edges on the zone read option stuff. But he's not going to, you know, I don't think he's going to take it 50, 60 yards. And I also don't think he's going to be the guy to extend plays and, you know, make throws on the run outside the pocket, stuff we saw Cade Klubnik do a lot of. And I think stuff that you'll probably see Tate Reynolds do in time this season and beyond.
8: So when you look at this Clemson team. First of all, can you give me a quick update on TJ Moore, the wide receiver? Is he going to be ready to go?
7: Good to go from all accounts. He was held earlier in camp. He missed some time, but I've been checking on that for like the last week and a half, and everybody's like, "Oh no, he's good."
8: All right, I'm not worried about that dude. He doesn't need practice. He's fine. Wesco back healthy. The biggest question I have for Clemson from an offensive skill standpoint is at running back. Everyone's saying it's Gideon Davidson. He was supposed to be the guy last year, and they had to move Adam Randall in, became a bell cow. So where are we at with the run game and specifically the running back depth?
7: The depth is a huge question. You have Davidson, and then behind him you have Chris Johnson, the transfer from SMU. They love Chris Johnson. Chad Morris in particular. I think it's going to be a major priority. I mean, most of the folks on the outside, you know, when you're talking the most prominent skill players, you think of Moore, you think of Wesco. I think Johnson, in terms of priority of touches, I think he is right in that group for sure. Just because he's so dynamic and he's so fast and twitchy, whatever you want to call it, jitterbug type, kind of a presence that they haven't had in recent years. And somebody, you know, that type of weapon, Chad Morris just loves with what he, you know, the way he runs his offense. But the depth at running back is a major question. I mean, you could argue they should have gotten more than just one out of the portal, in part because Johnson is not your typical running back, like between the tackles type of presence. He's, you know, not very big, more of a change of pace. And so you're going to need more than just those two. Jarvis Green, who has not played a snap since December of 24 against Texas in the playoff, he's back and healthy, and he was really – I think he really established himself as the number three guy during camp and even beyond over the last week or week and a half or so. I think they feel good about him. Beyond him is David Yamume. He's fourth string, but I don't know if he's dependable enough protecting the football. I think the reason Jarvis is probably number three is probably because he's not putting the ball on the ground, and you know, among other things.
6: Visiting with Larry Williams of Tiger Illustrated. We talked about Blake Baker's defense, kind of some of the pressure, and Greg actually brought up some good numbers about when that has worked against them. What do you look at after quarterback as to just how Clemson can best offset the looks, the movement, the pressures that they're going to get from the LSU defense Saturday night?
7: I think it really starts, and I'm not sure that's a close second. I think it starts with all the different motions and shifts and eye candy that Chad Morris has been, you know, that are part of his system, of course, and have been for a long time, similar to Gus Malzahn, whatever. The Bryles stuff is in there too. But Morris got this job in January. He immediately knew that they weren't going to go into the portal to get a big-time playmaker quarterback. He knew they had questions on the offensive line after losing tons of experience there. So he has spent a lot of time with the deception that I mentioned. And so I think that's really the basis in terms of, you know, keeping an aggressive defense sort of on its heels, guessing. I really think that's what it starts with. Of course, you have to mention the running game, because if you can't create any balance, if you can't win some battles on the line of scrimmage and, you know, get it started with the run to create a lot of those play actions and such, then you can be cooked.
8: When you look at the defense, they have a star at all three levels. We know what Sammy Brown is. We know what Will Helt is. We know what Ashton Hampton is. We know they have difference makers at all three levels. But what does it look like beyond those guys?
7: That's really the big question, Greg. Yeah, even though they lost 9 draft picks from last year's team, they still have some dudes at every position group. I feel good about their secondary. Ashton Hampton, I think, is on the verge of truly blossoming at corner. Opposite him, you have Elliot Washington, Penn State transfer, who has really, really stood out at the entire offseason. You mentioned health. You mentioned Sammy Brown. But the question is, who are the other guys, right? Like, so you lose Wade Woodaz on the second level. Well, you address that by bringing in Luke Farrelly from Cal. Well, everybody knows what happened there after Farrelly was here for a week and in classes. And then, as Debo said yesterday, magically ends up somewhere else. And so big questions. Beside Sammy Brown on the inside at those backer spots. And, you know, when you're going up against LSU and Lane Kiffin and Tre'Davious Green and, big concerns, you know, as far as pass coverage goes. I think they'll be pretty good against the run. Jeremiah Alexander, Alabama transfer, I think he's coming into his own. But then again, it's the depth. Who you got behind him? I don't really know. The biggest question is defensive tackle, because over the last 8 months or whatever, you lose Peter Woods, you lose DeMonte Capehart, you lose DeFylan Green, the LSU, by the way. You lose Vic Burley, who's currently indefinitely suspended. You lose one of your transfers in the spring, Courtney Kelly, who suffered a torn ACL. Right now, they got three guys, right? And who haven't – three guys who haven't played much. Marcus Strong didn't play much at Oklahoma last year. Amari Adams, sophomore, didn't play much at Clemson last year on the inside. I think 107 snaps. Andy Berberia is a JUCO transfer. They really like him. But really the buzzword from Tom Allen and Dabo Swinney is we need a dude to emerge on the interior. And I think they're not going to really find that out until the games start being played for real. And you're doing, you know, you're doing real stuff, snap after snap after snap.
6: What kind of chance you give them Saturday night, Larry? Just looking at this thing holistically, Greg and I have sort of been trying to warn people, like, this whole LSU in a blowout, like, be careful. We're going there with that one. You've covered this team for a long time. You know this coaching staff, you know the roster, but you've seen them in a lot of different spots, some familiar to this. How do you sort of see this one playing out?
7: I think it's just impossibly and unprecedentedly hard to know, if that makes sense. So many unknowns for Clemson. I think even the coaching staff itself here is like, okay, we think we know some things, but we're just not sure. And so I think they're going to find a lot out on Saturday night. But to your point of, okay, not sure this is really going to be the blowout everybody expects, Clemson has some dudes at each of those position groups. LSU, 60 new players. Like, I know Lane Kiffin, like, that's his specialty, is those quick transitions and getting, you know, instant production out of those kind of transient rosters. But I don't know, man. And all these distractions and is LSU going to walk out there? Do they think they're going to just have it easy Saturday night? I think that's a legit question. And then you take Sam Levitt. I keep going back and forth between, wow, Lane Kiffin is going to turn this dude into, you know, from a really good into great, like Kiffin has done before with plenty of quarterbacks. I go back and forth between that and, wow, I look at some of Levitt's film and he is a high wire act, puts the ball in jeopardy. So if Clemson can just get him on the ground and force him into some bad decisions, could be game on. But back to what I said earlier, I really have no idea what to expect in this game.
6: It's going to be a fun one to watch either way. Larry, great stuff, man. We always appreciate your time. Always appreciate catching up. Look forward to doing it again soon.
7: Thank you, guys. Appreciate y'all.
6: There you go. Larry Williams, Tiger Illustrated, joining us on the phones. Follow him on Twitter at Larry Williams TI. Find his work at TigerIllustrated.com as Clemson set to take on LSU in Baton Rouge.
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1: Royal Pain tweets in, late night UCLA Cal is going to be a fun game to watch. Cal might not have depth, but they have some players. Interesting QB battle. There are a lot of people jumping on board with Bob Chesney and thinking that UCLA takes a massive leap this year, Greg. I don't know where you are on it, but Cal, a super intriguing team as well, because I do agree with Royal Pain. They got some skill.
2: Yeah, they
1: do. A couple guys that it can be dangerous. That game's going to kick, by the way, at 9:30 on ESPN.
3: P.M.
1: Central time. The exact same time that Western Kentucky at Nevada kicks on CBS Sports Network. So you have two games that kick at 9:30 Saturday night.
2: Let's go.
3: Yes.
1: Be up all night. Pull an all-nighter. Get ready to go.
2: It's going
1: to
2: be a long weekend. It's going to be a real long weekend.
1: It's going to be a good weekend, though.
2: I can't wait. I'm just telling you, be prepared to stay up late. Starting Thursday, going all the way through Monday, there's going to be a real lack of sleep. It's going to be wonderful.
1: A lot of things to watch. But where are you on UCLA Cal coming up from Memorial Stadium in Berkeley Saturday night?
2: Since I'm such a sicko, I think it's one of the most intriguing games of the weekend.
1: Can I just drop this quickly? As much as we've complained about everything around here, your kickoff temperature?
4: I say 74 degrees.
2: I'm going to hope for later, but I think that's right, probably right on the money. I'm going to say 68.
1: 66.
4: Let's go.
2: Football weather.
4: But what's the heat index, though? That's the question.
1: Well, it's more about the property taxes, I think.
4: Makes sense.
1: But yeah.
5: What's on-field temp?
1: Yeah.
4: Either way,
1: 66, goodness gracious.
2: It's gonna,
1: I would take it. Me up for that.
2: That is not bad.
1: Sorry to interrupt you, though. UCLA Cal.
2: Am I wrong? Like, we know what's interesting about this. It's kind of flying under the radar. No one's talked about it, really. Tosh Lupoi, DC at Oregon. Bob Chesney, head coach, offensive mastermind at James Madison. They played 9 months ago.
1: Mm-hmm.
2: And James Madison scored 34 points. Now, a lot of those were late. A lot of those were not impressive, not necessarily when Oregon's best players were on the field, but still, it's worth noting. I mean, this is a group that's prepared for each other. I think Cal has drastically improved their personnel. I do think they're better, especially from an offensive skill standpoint. I do have real questions, though, about the continuity at Cal. Meanwhile, UCLA, they brought the band with them from James Madison, trying to employ a similar approach that we saw work at Indiana. Doesn't mean it's going to work immediately at UCLA. And I think if there's anyone that can get the most out of Nico Imaliava with how they run it, I think Bob Chesney can.
1: Yeah, that was the one that they didn't bring, was Alonzo Barnett, who will be UCF's quarterback this year. In that game you referenced, 23 of 48, 273, two touchdowns, no interceptions.
2: Yes.
1: Against Oregon. So that will be an intriguing aspect to watch. You know, Nico, we hadn't had a lot of conversation about him in the preseason. Not a lot of people talking about him.
2: Yep.
1: And if you were curious, Alonzo Barnett for JMU last year completed 58% of his passes, 2,806 yards, 23 touchdowns, 8 picks.
2: But running?
1: Running the football, he went 127 for 589, 15 touchdowns.
2: Yeah, 15 touchdowns.
1: So are we asking Nico to be a more willing runner?
2: I think Nico's going to have to be.
4: Oh, boy. With that frame?
2: He can move.
1: Nico's put together now.
2: He can move.
1: No, he's not.
4: I know he's tall.
1: No, he's a big boy.
2: Oh, no, he's put together.
1: He'd be fine handling that. He's not a – give us a tall, slender quarterback. Like, who are we thinking about here? He's not Hank Brown.
2: You literally took the words out of my mouth.
4: Okay.
1: You did start to say it.
2: I was going there. I'll go George McIntyre at Tennessee. That's another one.
1: A good one. Who's the kid that had the big rocket arm for Tennessee? We brought him up not long ago. He played for the Titans for
2: Tyler Bray.
1: He's not Tyler Bray.
4: Okay.
1: Bray was like long, tall,
2: string
1: skinny.
2: Yeah.
1: He's not that. No, Nico's put together. Man.
2: Osweiler.
1: Yeah. Yeah.
4: Okay.
1: He's not that. He's thick. He can handle it. I just don't know if he likes doing it.
4: Gotcha.
1: Actually, I don't think he likes doing it.
2: I would be willing to bet he probably doesn't like doing it.
1: But
2: why would you? Like we talked about yesterday, where do quarterbacks want to live?
4: In the pocket.
2: In the pocket.
1: Put it in the air.
2: It's just safer.
4: Yeah.
1: But boy, this offense will open it up for you.
2: Yes.
1: I mean, it creates opportunity to run the football, and that will be a very interesting part of that game if they're able to sort of get that going. But I agree with Royal Paint. That'll be a fun watch late Saturday night. Like, you could flip over after Clemson LSU is done. You'll be maybe peeking on FAU at Florida. That game's at 6:45 from the Swamp. But you can kind of peek over, take a look at that one, and start to see what's happening. You also have Troy Saturday night. Sam Houston's at Troy, 6 o'clock on ESPN+. South Alabama is on Saturday night, ESPN+. Southeast Louisiana heads there to Hancock Whitney Stadium. But that'll be a fun watch late to sort of tune into to see kind of how that thing looks, how that thing's going. Also, another interesting one late Saturday night on the C-Dub, UNLV at Hawaii.
4: Aye.
1: In a must-have-it game.
4: Aye.
1: Is that our early must-win game, week one?
2: Yeah, I think it's a really hard game, too. You got to beat Hawaii and the island. You know how hard that is?
1: Not many people go up against the island.
2: The island will get you. It's mm-hmm. a volcano on that thing.
1: It's tough.
2: You don't want to mess with that.
1: Nope. Nobody wants any part of that.
2: That volcano's at altitude.
1: There you go. You got
2: like 700 feet.
1: You got some good ball coming Saturday night. That one might be a weather game, by the way, also, with what's going on out there. Check the weather for that one.
2: I like Hawaii's team. Like, I think they're kind of fun to watch. I think they got some dudes. Their quarterback, I think, can really throw it. Like, they got some weapons. If Alahato is the quarterback, if he gets Pafele Ashlock back, Ashlock's their guy. Go. He's really good. So if he was out last week, so if he's back, that'll be interesting. Because I do think UNLV showed me some last week, but man, they didn't show me enough. So be interesting. Very, very interesting game.
1: It feels like UNLV is going to be a streaky football team. Because there were moments that looked really good, and then there were moments that were kind of like, all right, where did everything go? Like, it felt like it just disappeared for a minute.
2: Yeah, it's true.
1: Oh, no, it's going to be 84, partly cloudy. They'll be fine. Well, you got 20-mile-an-hour winds now. But doesn't matter when you don't let go of the ball.
4: I was just about to say, like, you have to throw it in order for it to be, you know,
1: in order a problem. In order to battle winds, you must let go of ball into wind.
2: Confirmed.
1: To make that happen.
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3: The NFC North. You can make an argument for any one of these four teams to win the division. And I know we said that last year, and the Lions fell off a bit because of injuries. The Vikings, of course, with their quarterback situation. The Bears, surprising, going from a 5-win team the season prior to winning the division. But when you look top to bottom, you really have a sound argument that any one of those teams, outside of maybe the two teams in the NFC West, the Rams and the Seahawks, could represent the NFC in the Super Bowl. And I'm so fascinated to see what Kyler Murray looks like in Minnesota. I'm so fascinated to see if Caleb Williams and Ben Johnson can repeat or do one better than they did last year. The Lions, can they bounce back? And of course, the Green Bay Packers, without Josh Jacobs and Micah Parsons early on in the season, is this when we see Jordan Love exert himself and be the MVP so many people thought he could be? When I look at the North, I think that they have the best storylines out of any other division in football.
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